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0: Across Hawke's Bay, the rest of today will be cloudy with a few showers. There'll be some gusty southwesterly winds in that mix with a high of just 11, dropping to a very chilly minus one overnight. And looking ahead to tomorrow, fine with some westerlies with a high of 14 degrees.
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0: Hi, welcome to your book club, Young Adult Wardini Books. I'm Amy, and with me today is Grace.
1: Hello.
0: And we have braved the elements today.
1: Oh, no, weather.
0: The weather outside.
1: The weather. Oh, last night, Mum was like by our garage, making sure garage. Wow. I've had no sleep, guys. Making sure that it wasn't flooding because the rain was so heavy.
0: Oh, just the angle of it.
1: No, Mum was just paranoid that it was going to do it because that's what it did at the cyclone.
0: Oh, yeah.
1: No. Yeah.
0: Okay. We're okay today. We made it in. I've got some things to talk about. You've got some things to talk about.
1: I have a couple things.
0: Do you want to go first?
1: Sure.
0: What have you been reading?
1: I have, again, gone into another slump, guys. It's great out here. Mainly because of school, you know, NCEA level one, great, great, great, fun, fun, fun. You know, we started doing this together 2 years ago.
0: Wow, okay.
1: I was amazing. A little year nine.
0: Yep.
1: That's weird.
0: Yep.
1: Anyway, just thought I found that
0: cute
1: funny.
0: Cute as a button then, you're cute as a button now.
1: Oh, so cute. So, this is the second book of a series, but I feel like they

0: can be standalones.
1: Yeah, cool. I agree.
0: It's just same characters but completely different stories. So this is How to Survive 1985 by Tegan Bennett Daylight. And it's about a girl called Shannon. She's a bit of a outsider, I would say. I feel like you gave me this book.
1: Yep.
0: Yeah, because it's a
1: The first one was the mall one.
0: The mall one.
1: Yeah.
0: Yeah. Royals.
1: Yeah.
0: Royals. Yep. So first book was Royals, and they're kind of stuck in like this time continuum.
1: Yeah, that's like a loop sort of thing.
0: Yes,
1: yeah.
0: A time loop in a mall. And
1: and where are they now? In 1985?
0: They're in the year 1985. So I'm just going to read the blurb. It takes Shannon a while to work out what's happened. She went into the cinema in 2025 and came back out in 1985. But this isn't the first time something strange has happened to Shannon and her group of friends. There is a chance that whatever mysterious forces brought them together a year ago has sent them back to the 80s with her. To find her friends, she'll have to navigate a world with no smartphones, no internet, and worst of all, no bubble tea. And what is with the hairstyles? As a group tries to find a way back to the future, some friendships are strained while others blossom into something more. Can they stay together and stay friends long enough to survive 1985?
1: Cool.
0: It's really good, and there's like really cute little wholesome moments in it. There's like this one part where she like meets her mum when she was a teenager.
1: Oh, cool.
0: It's really cute.
1: So a bit kind of Back to the Future-esque.
0: Yeah, yeah, sort of vibe.
1: What does she notice about the 80s?
0: The first thing she noticed that it was 1985 was that there was dog poop everywhere, because no one picked it up. That was the first thing she noticed.
1: Because the rules weren't in place.
0: Yep. Number one thing she realised something's wrong is because there was dog poop everywhere.
1: No, so not the haircut?
0: No.
1: The first thing that was she noticed was the
0: dog poop.
1: Right? Yep.
0: Yep.
1: Cool.
0: Yep. It's really cool. I really like this sort of style of writing. It's really, it's written for teenagers, and I feel like it's been written by a teenager even though it hasn't.
1: Right.
0: It has that sort of vibe.
1: For the dialogue, because we find that sometimes. Yeah. The dialogue's good.
0: Yeah. There's just some parts that make me cringe just a little bit when they use the words like low-key in it, and I just feel very either targeted because I say low-key a lot, or I just feel like they're trying to be a teenager.
1: Right.
0: But it's really good.
1: I think dialogue can be a really teenage dialogue because it adapts so fast.
0: Yes.
1: That sometimes it can come across clunky.
0: Yeah.
1: I had one book once, and it was one of my favourite authors, and they'd never written YA, and then they wrote the YA, and it was good. It was, you know, the pre-apocalypse, the downfall of society. The whole book was great. The dialogue, I don't think he'd spoken to any teenagers. I don't think he'd ever been a teenager. Yeah. Do you know what I mean? Like,
0: one of the icks in my books or shows or whatever is when they use fake social media, like Bubble Talk or stuff like that. It really just cringes me out and it puts me off.
1: I do enjoy that. I think it's Nickelodeon.
0: Yes.
1: Instead of Apple, everything is a pair.
0: Yeah. Pairphone. Yeah. Yep. Victorious was my childhood.
1: Yep. Oh, I love that.
0: And Sam and Cat. Oh, stop it. Me and my friend went as Sam and Cat for Halloween once.
1: Fantastic.
0: I was Sam.
1: Fantastic.
0: I love Sam.
1: The butter sock.
0: Yeah, butter sock, butter sock.
1: Yep.
0: Yeah.
1: Yeah.
0: No. Obviously.
1: Okay, a bit of nostalgia there. I can go hardcore nostalgia. I was in high school in 1985. That's how old.
0: Okay, that's stop. How old. You're not that old.
1: Oh, cute. But I had all the hairstyles. Every hairstyle she's talking about in that book. 100% we had them. We had full, and we were allowed to wear them to school. We had big hair. We had teased hair. We had, coloured hair wasn't really a thing like it is now. The schools are sort of cracked down on that.
0: Very much so.
1: But 80s haircuts, man.
0: Mm.
1: Love it. Love it.
0: One of my friends dyed her hair with a highlighter in class, and she got asked to take it out.
1: Okay.
0: And I was like, it's a highlighter. Of course it's not going to be permanent.
1: That just feels like something to do in class.
0: Yeah.
1: Yeah.
0: It was science.
1: Well, why wasn't she sciencing?
0: because it's science.

0: Amy, it's science.
1: She created an experiment with her hair.
0: Exactly, yeah.
1: What's the other book on your pile?
0: Hunger Games.
1: Ooh, you're having a Hunger Games? Have you read it before?
0: Yeah.
1: Yeah.
0: But I just recently rewatched the entire movies.
1: Getting ready for Haymitch's
0: Games. Yes, getting ready for Haymitch's Games. But I might as well reread it. Actually, Ben gave me this ages ago, about 2 years ago.
1: Shout out, Ben.
0: Shout out, Ben. Please listen. I'm sure everyone knows what Hunger Games is.
1: Yep. Yep.
0: Right?
1: But if it's someone coming up new, how would you pitch it? Kind of a must-read, but
0: It's a classic, but it's not like a classic, if you know what I mean. I feel like it's something that everyone has to read or experience, like Harry Potter, you know?
1: Yeah.
0: It's one of those things where it's just like so well done.
1: And we compare so many things to it. Like, I'm thinking of Powerless. That's, for me, that's Hunger Games in a magical world.
0: Yeah.
1: But if someone, and there's an entire generation coming up who haven't read the Hunger Games, how would we get them to read it?
0: What type of, like, are we talking about the Gen Alpha iPad kids, or are we thinking like a little bit more mature than that?
1: I don't know.
0: Okay, Gen Alpha Alpha kids, here we are. I would doubt that little kids are listening, but you know what, if you are, we love you. So I feel like watching the movie first for kids who are more
1: Visual?
0: Yeah, okay. Visual. And then that, like, kind of catches your idea on, like, what's happening. And then, like, the little... It's kind of confusing, though, like, the little differences in the books and in the
1: movies. And there is so much more in the books, isn't there? I feel like they nailed the casting.
0: Backstory. Though. Oh, yeah. Yeah. I 100% agree.
1: Yeah. But if you want the backstory, if you want the full background into... Because it's post-war, isn't it, The Hunger Games?
0: Yeah.
1: We're in the... Is the first one the
0: 74th,
1: and then the quarter quell is the 75th.
0: Yes, yeah. Yes, okay. yes.
1: So we're 74 years post-war, which has meant America is divvied up into 12 sections.
0: Districts,
1: thank you. Couldn't think of the word. 12 districts, and they all have their... So if we were here in Hawke's Bay, we'd be the agricultural district, wouldn't we? We'd provide the food.
0: The selection vibes, guys. Selection series vibes.
1: So everyone, every year...
0: There's like coal miners and...
1: Yeah, so there's the coal mining district, there's the capital, which is where the money is.
0: Yeah.
1: And to remind all the districts of the fact that they lost the war.
0: Yeah.
1: That the capital won and they lost the war. Each district has to send a tribute, a girl and a boy, and they fight to the death.
0: Fun!
1: Until there is one winner. And it's children killing children.
0: Yeah.
1: There's a book...
0: Rue.
1: Oh, Rue. There's a bit in the book. So at the that's a spoiler. But there's a bit in the book that is genuinely scarier to read
0: than to watch.
1: I feel like the horror of those situations are so much better fleshed out in the book.
0: Yeah, and you can't really hide from it in the book, whether in the movie you can, like, hide from all the gory sort of vibe.
1: Right, yeah, whereas in the book, yeah.
0: Yeah.
1: Oh, okay.
0: Fabulous.
1: And what we are gearing up to at the end of the year, so the book is out already, which is Haymitch's story.
0: Yeah.
1: Is it Ballad of Songbird and Snakes? No. Sunrise on the Reaping.
0: Yes.
1: Sunrise on the Reaping is Haymitch's story. It's so good.
0: Yeah.
1: It was everything that I wanted from Haymitch's Games.
0: Hunger Games in general is just so well done.
1: Yeah.
0: It's amazing.
1: Yeah. She writes good dialogue.
0: Yeah.
1: Yeah.
0: Yeah.
1: And she writes very good flawed characters.
0: Yes.
1: Yeah.
0: Like Haymitch.
1: Yeah.
0: Yeah.
1: So we meet him as a drunk.
0: Yeah.
1: And that's because we understand the games by that point.
0: Mm.
1: We kind of understand why.
0: Yeah.
1: Why he self-medicates.
0: Why he's...
1: Every year he is a mentor, and every year the kids from District 12 die.
0: Yeah.
1: Yeah.
0: Because he's a drunk.
1: Oh, no, yeah. Good. Good heartbreak.
0: So good.
1: Well done.
0: It's really... Thanks. It's amazing. Everyone read it, pretty please.
1: Yep.
0: It's one

0: of those things like Harry Potter, Lord of the Rings, Hunger Games, classics, but they're not like classics, you know what I mean?
1: I reckon modern classics.
0: I think they should be.
1: Yeah. Speaking of modern classics, nice link. Ooh. Thank you, Bruce.
0: Oh, softest.
1: Heartstopper, can we talk Heartstopper?
0: Duh.
1: So Alice Ousman's Heartstopper, book 6 has just come out.
0: Is that how you pronounce her last name?
1: Is it not?
0: I don't know.
1: Okay.
0: I don't know, that's why.
1: I'm going to go with Ousman.
0: Yep.
1: I think I've heard it. I think I've heard someone introduce it.
0: Okay, good, because I don't know how to say it either.
1: Okay, we'll keep our fingers crossed we got it right. But Heartstopper Book 6, the final completion of Nick and Charlie's story, is out this month. It's just lovely. Like, this is boy meets boy. There are 6... graphic novels.
0: Essentially
1: they're graphic novels. They began on Webtoons and she would put a page up a week or a page a month or however she did it. She's continued to do that right up until book 6. She has let people read that for free and the books still fly out the door.
0: Yeah.
1: There are other, I bought them in so that I wouldn't forget about them. There are novellas with Nick and Charlie in them. So there's Nick and Charlie and then there's This Winter. And they're not graphic novels. And they're just little segments of time of these two characters. But you get the range. We meet Charlie when he's 14. Nick is the year above, they're a little bit older. So we have been with these boys for years and we have seen them through
0: everything,
1: figuring out sexuality, bullying, that real kind of coming of age. Mental health issues.
0: Yes.
1: It's a really modern story. You've got teachers that are on their side, you've got a really nice group of mates. You've got the rugby team. There's a school trip at one point. They all go to Paris because they're in the UK and you can have a school trip to Paris.
0: Forever jealous of people that live in the UK. One of my friends lives in the UK and she was like, oh yeah, we just went to I forgot where it was, for a history trip. I'm like, what?
1: We went to Rome for a history trip.
0: Yeah, okay. Something like that.
1: Okay.
0: Just make me more jealous.
1: This is the most beautiful love story that you'll ever read.
0: Yeah, it's gorgeous.
1: Yeah. And we feel like, again, with the Netflix, feel like they got the casting right.
0: Yeah.
1: Feel like they really did justice, because Alice wrote the screenplay as well. So heavily involved, and, yeah, they nailed the essence of the graphic novels, of that kind of... frame by frame imagery. Yeah, no, big fan of Heartstopper.
0: Yeah,
1: This Winter I think is the Christmas one.
0: Yeah,
1: and that's just heartbreaking. We've had this discussion at book club about the parenting in some of these novels and how awful the majority of parenting is for these friend groups. And then you have Nick's mum. Who's lovely. She's got her
0: sweetest little baby.
1: She's got her 50th birthday in this. It's really cute. But she's sort of the only... The other parents are on their own kind of journey of...
0: Tangent.
1: Well, character arc.
0: Yes.
1: They are getting better, but in book one, it was just awful.
0: Yeah, definitely. It's so good, though. I think that also is another modern classic.
1: Modern classic, yeah. We'll rate Heartstopper as a modern classic.
0: You very much do it, book club. Very much do.
1: I'm trying to think what else we discussed at book club this week. Last week.
0: We talked a lot about random stuff that wasn't even books.
1: Yes, but there were a lot of... there's a lot of manga coming out.
0: Yes.
1: Now, and I don't really read it. Do you...
0: No, not so much.
1: Talking to a parent in the bookshop the other day, because they're like, oh, it's a graphic novel. And I'm like, if you've got a kid in New Zealand where we read front to back, who can read in the Japanese style of back to front.

0: around. I think that's a superpower.
1: I think so too. Those gorgeous ones that Mimi have. Oh,
0: they're beautiful.
1: There are these gorgeous mangas that someone at Book Club has. Oh my gosh, they are just...
0: The artwork on some of those...
1: They're insane.
0: ...is incredible. And to do that frame by frame... No, I rate graphic novels. I think there's a real kind of visual, which is a really hard thing to describe on radio, visual impact of the story is being told in that twofold.
1: Yeah.
0: Yeah.
1: Yeah, I think graphic novels were the thing that got me into reading.
0: Yeah.
1: Was I think the Smile series.
0: Love the Randy Talkamayas.
1: I feel like most... in my opinion, you're like, intermediate primary school girls, that was all the rave, was the Smile series. Yep.
0: And they're biographies.
1: Yeah.
0: They're her autobiographies. They are true stories.
1: Yeah.
0: The other ones in at work at the moment is the I Survive series. Have you seen any of those?
1: Yeah, I used to read those so much.
0: Right. So they take, for those that don't know, they take a historical event. So you have the Titanic. 9/11. You have 9/11, which she never wanted to write.
1: No. That was the first one I read.
0: Yeah, but the school kids, everywhere she'd go to a library or she'd go to do a presentation, they're like, we trust you. We trust you to write it.
1: Yeah.
0: No one else wants to talk about it. So it takes a historical event and then weaves a child's story through it.
1: And puts it into, like, first person perspective. Yeah,
0: puts it into perspective. And you can read it as a standalone. You can read it as the story that it is. But if you want to go on and do some research and find out the real events and find out that kind of non-fiction element to the story, some incredible tales.
1: Yeah, I feel like there's so many books that, like, got everyone into reading.
0: Yeah.
1: I feel like those were definitely the main couple series. Oh, what was it called? 16-story treehouse?
0: Oh, the 13-story treehouse?
1: 13, that was... Like, when the new books came out in my primary school, Napier Central School, shout out to you guys. When the new book came out, everyone came running into the library and tried to issue it out before anyone else could.
0: Yeah. No, they're a great, again, visual, but enough of a meaty story.
1: Yes.
0: Yeah.
1: It was great.
0: Yeah. And Heartstopper for the grown-ups.
1: Yeah.
0: For the grown-up teens.
1: Yeah.
0: They do... Yeah, we have grown up with these boys. So they began as sort of 14, 15-year-olds. They are well older now. Charlie makes his play for head boy, which is how book 5 ended. He gets handed the forms.
1: Yeah.
0: So this is the election process.
1: When is it out?
0: It's out now.
1: It's out now?
0: Yeah, book 6 is out.
1: In the bookstore?
0: In the bookstore.
1: Ooh.
0: So I'll tell you what, we'll just give one more shout out what's in the bookstore at the moment. Book 3 of Bookshop Detectives.
1: I saw it today when I was walking past.
0: So though that's for, I mean, anyone can read that, older teens, but it is an adult novel. It is book 3, it winds up the overarching story that's been going through this is Murder and Mojitos. And it's spectacular.
1: Mm-hmm.
0: It's a little bit darker.
1: Oh, yay.
0: Than book 1 and 2.
1: Uh-huh.
0: A little bit more, a little bit more crime-centric.
1: Fun.
0: we launched it this week, and Gareth and Louise have done a spectacular job.
1: Yeah, I saw the really cool display in the window. I loved it, but I was in the car, and Mum was going into the shop next door that just opened, and I saw it, and all I could see was murder and something, and I couldn't read what the second word was, so I hopped out of the car. I probably looked crazy and was just, like, staring into the window to see what it said.
0: And very green, that you can see it from sort of halfway down the road almost.
1: Yeah, it's great.
0: Yay. That might be us for the minute. Catch us on Saturdays on Radio Hawke's Bay or download the podcast. Thank you for being here.
1: Thank you,
0: Grace.
1: So much.
0: Thank you for listening.
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Whatever Happened to Tracy was a hit single by The Exponents, which was released in February 1992. In the late 1980s, the band actually relocated to London to try and break into the UK market. They were financially broke, but when the band returned to New Zealand, they had no money, but the frontman had a massive catalogue of new material to work off. And Whatever Happened to Tracy was one of those tracks to come out of the London batch. The final track I will play for you is another New Zealand band that were among the biggest stars to emerge on the Kiwi pop scene in the late 1970s, with a band called The Dudes. Their presence and showmanship standed out from the rest. Here is a song from the album that brought you their most famous track, Bliss. But on the album, Where Are the Boys, released in September 1980, I will play for you the final track on that album to finish off this episode of Dynamic Deep Cuts. Ladies and gentlemen, here is You Can Make Me Dance. Hope you enjoy and thank you for listening to Dynamic Deep Cuts, where we play bands hidden gems from the 60s, 70s, 80s and 90s. Hope you enjoy.

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0: Across Hawke's Bay, the rest of today will be cloudy with a few showers. There'll be some gusty southwesterly winds in that mix with a high of just 11, dropping to a very chilly minus 1 overnight. And looking ahead to tomorrow, fine with some westerlies with a high of 14 degrees.
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3: Hi guys, welcome back to Car Partition. We have a new cast, which is Hayley, Danae and Alana. Back from the previous podcast is Kate. Let's get started with some burning questions.
4: Hi, I'm Kate, and the first burning question is, are nachos a meal or a snack?
5: I think it's a meal because there is meat, wheat and some vegetables like avocado and tomato.
4: I say a meal because, one, I've never had it as a snack, and two, I just feel like it's a lot to make just for a snack, you know?
6: I would say that it's a meal because you can have it for dinner, and I have it with mince, cheese, sour cream and salsa, so that's a lot.
3: Snack because you can eat it just on its own and it comes in a bag like snacks normally do.
4: Wait, were you talking about the chips?
3: Yes.
4: Oh, we were talking about with the meat and the sour cream and all that.
5: Like fully decked out.
3: Yeah. Meal then?
6: Oh, yeah. If it's just like in a bag, then I would say chips. Like snack.
4: Yeah.
6: Anyway, I'm Alana, and is writing better than every school subject?
3: Yes and no. I love writing, I would rather do it than art, and I like art, but I do like reading more.
5: I personally think that art and tech is better than writing.
6: No, I personally prefer art and doing creative things, but I still like writing, especially narratives.
4: No, I like art and music way better because my wrists hurt when I write.
3: What if you're writing on a device?
4: Well, my wrist can still hurt when I'm writing on a device because I go clickety-click and my fingers can hurt.
6: Yeah, how does that make your fingers hurt, though?
4: Because it just does.
6: But you're writing on a device.
4: I don't know.
6: That's,
4: Well, when you do tests, it hurt, you know? Because, like, you tests on a piece of paper.
6: Yeah, I guess.
3: Yeah, okay. Hi, I'm Hayley. Next question is, what would be your dream activity to do in the school holidays?
6: Going to the Gold Coast and going on all the theme parks, then go whale watching. I really like whale watching because if you like go in the right time and like place, then it's really cool and you can just see like a whale just coming up to the surface, but it needs to be in winter. And last time we didn't get to go because we went in summer.
5: My dream vacation is going to America and then going to the Hollywood Walk of Fame. And then I also really want to see the start of Michael Jackson.
3: Oh, I

0: don't know, probably hang out with my friends and just go to town and hang out for the day in a different country.
1: I'd want to go to Rainbow Zoo because I went on the holidays once and it was really, really fun. My favourite thing, I don't know what it's called, but we sat in a circle and it slowly went up and we were so high we could see almost all of Auckland and we just dropped like so fast. It was really fun and scary.
2: Hi, I'm Danae and up next we're going to talk about PJ Day.
3: About two-thirds of the school dressed up in PJs to help raise for the special event.
1: We raised $511.60. The PJ Project is one small but practical way we can collectively make a difference helping children stay warm through the colder months.
2: Over 170,000 kids are living in poverty in New Zealand, with over 200,000 more living with food insecurity.
0: This means in 1 in 3 children go without the basics like food and warmth, with officials warning this number will only climb.
3: Being cold has a real impact on children's health, school attendance and overall well-being. And the cost of living remains high. Winter places even more pressure on families, already stretched thin. Next, we're going to keep talking about burning questions. What's your dream job?
2: I want to be a lawyer because I love debate.
0: I want to be a therapist or a photographer or author. I really like all those things, especially author and photographer. I love writing and love and taking photos.
3: I want to work with animals because I like animals, or an actor because I would call myself very dramatic.
1: I would want to be something like Alana and be something with dogs, like a dog walker or sitter. Where would you guys love to go for free?
2: Italy, because it's so gorgeous and I love the pasta.
3: France, because there are famous landmarks, Eiffel Tower, Louvre Museum, Arc de Triomphe, Notre Dame.
1: I would want to go to France because I think it's really, really beautiful and I love the language and the snow, obviously, and I want to take a picture under the Eiffel Tower.
0: Russia, because it's really pretty in winter. Would you rather take banana bread from someone you don't know or soup?
2: I would take banana bread because you can tell if there's something in it. But with soup, they might have different flavours, so there might be something wrong with it.
0: Banana bread, it's good and same as Danae, you can taste it.
3: Banana bread, but I don't like bananas. I don't like soup anyway, but I do like banana bread.
1: It depends on what flavour the soup is. If it's pumpkin, soup, definitely, because I love pumpkin soup. If it's not banana bread, definitely. I hope I don't get food poisoning.
3: Yeah, but if it's pumpkin soup's like the worst soup.
1: No, it's not. It's the best.
3: But what about like meat soup or something like that? Something that has meat in it.
0: Yeah, no. Meat soup's the best.
1: No, you guys got it all wrong.
2: I like pumpkin soup.
1: Yeah, you got it.
3: I like pumpkin soup if there's cream in it.
1: What?
3: Like coconut cream.
2: I thought you like used sour cream. Wait.
3: Those were nachos.
1: I've never had pumpkin soup with cream in it.
3: No, I mean, like, not whipped cream, but I mean, like, it's kind of like this thing that my parents make, and it's, like, coconut cream, but it's not coconut cream. I don't really know what it's called, but it's, like, this cream something. And then you, like, tip it on the pumpkin soup, and it looks really cool because it's, like, orange and white. And then you, like, mix it in, and then it's really good.
2: Wait, are you talking about, like, heavy cream?
3: No.
2: Oh.
3: It's like,
1: well, I don't even make bone soup, so I have no clue with what goes in my soup.
4: How do you not like bacon bone soup?
3: It's delicious.
2: What soup?
4: Bacon bone.
1: Ew. I don't even like bacon.
4: It's how?
3: You don't like bacon? That's like the best meat there is.
1: No, because when you eat it, like, you can choke on it and all that, and I choked on it once and I got really scared.
3: You can choke on any food, though.
2: Wait, what about chicken soup?
3: Ew,
1: never
3: no.
1: Had that.
3: No,
0: just sounds disgusting.
1: Yeah.
3: No.
0: Okay, moving on.
2: Would you rather orange juice or apple juice?
3: Apple juice is just so much better than orange juice. And, like, orange juice is just, like, and apple juice is so, like, clear. And it looks so much more refreshing, you know?
0: Yes, apple juice, because it is generally just better than orange juice.
2: Orange juice. It is really good, but I don't like when there's pulp in it.
1: Orange juice, it tastes better, and I can sip out the pulp because I don't like it either.
3: How do you not like pulp? I only like orange juice because of the pulp.
1: What?
3: It's like, you like eat it and you're like chewing.

0: it's really good. It's like what, like it's like a drink and a food.
1: That's disgusting.
2: Quick question: what's the pulp?
0: It's like it's those the, little like skin kind
1: the
0: of
1: the thick stuff in the yeah. drink,
0: like at the bottom, and then you're like.
1: Also, how do you say orange?
3: Orange.
1: Orange.
2: Orange.
0: Orange.
3: Orange.
0: Orange. Yeah.
2: Orange.
0: Like, Janae. Like orange.
3: That. Orange.
1: Okay. Back to it.
3: How do you stay warm in the winter while you wait for your teacher to get to school?
2: Go to a friend's class till my own teacher gets here, or just wait outside for my teacher to get there.
1: I'd put my jersey around my legs, like, sit in it, or just go to a friend's class because they're normally open.
0: I usually just put my jersey on and think about something else, like a mailbox or, like, a wall, something really random.
1: A mailbox? And
0: like, yeah, something just random, because then if I really, like, think deeply about it, then I just, like, move it away from getting cold.
2: You know what? Fair enough.
0: But I don't get cold that often.
1: I do.
3: Wait, Hayley, what if none of your friends' classes are open?
2: Just head back to my own class and put my bag outside and just go run around.
3: Okay.
0: Why would you want to do that?
2: Stay warm.
0: I mean, who would want to get sweaty when it's cold?
2: Yes, but I also have stuff in the mornings when it's, like, really cold and it always works.
0: Yeah.
1: Also, if it's cold, I feel like you can't get sweaty.
0: Oh, yeah.
2: True.
3: Hope you enjoyed our burning questions. We will now be playing Pippi Hard by 660.

0: Welcome back. I hope you enjoyed the song break from 660. Now we're going to read some writings to you today. I hope you enjoy these writing pieces.
1: This is my poem. It's on an Arctic fox. Arctic fox, Arctic fox, running around.

0: what do I see? A meadow with the dark blue sky. I was looking for the clean blue river that's nearby, running with the meadow with the burning sun falling on me. What do I see? The beautiful grass and flowers. A rabbit comes out of its home. I run after it, but I chase it all day, but it gets away.
1: I'm going to be reading a short story.
0: Arctic fox, Arctic fox, running around, what do I see? A meadow with the dark blue sky. I was looking for the clean blue river that's nearby, running with the meadow with the burning sun falling on me. What do I see? The beautiful grass and flowers. A rabbit comes out of its home. I run after it. I chase it all day, but it gets away.
1: Hayley, I think that was a really good poem. I loved the part about the clean blue river.
2: That was, like, really good. I agree with you today, but my favourite part was when the rabbit comes out of its home and you run after it and then it gets away.
3: I really liked how it rhymes the whole time, and I really liked the start when you repeated Arctic fox, Arctic fox.
1: I'm going to be reading my short story. The 1930 earthquake. Without warning, the ground started shaking violently, throwing me on the cold kitchen floor. It felt like I was stuck in the middle of the sea, and there was no way to get out. I could hear fire trucks rushing past my house. The ground was shaking, sirens echoing, chaos erupting. As I swallowed, I could taste the raw, dry, bitter blood dripping down my face. I knew when I heard a loud erupting bang, it was the end for all of us, or was it just me?
2: That was really good. The bit with the blood was a bit yuck, but otherwise it was really good.
3: I really liked when it was like the ground was shaking, like throwing me on the cold kitchen floor.
0: I really liked that, especially blood dripping down my face. That was also very good.
1: Thanks.
3: I'm going to be reading a wacky animal report. The snake. A snake is a very weird animal, as it is crossed with a dog and a snake. When it is grown up to it either turns into a dog or a snake. But when it falls to sleep, it turns into the opposite species. When it is a baby, you are an egg, then a snake with some ears, then you get a nose, then eyes, and then you eventually turn into a dog or a snake. It's very weird. The only time that you could ever meet a snake is in the tropical rainforest in the middle of nowhere. And if you do meet one, it just acts like a dog, but if you annoy it, it will act like a snake in any form. When it is grown up to 25 years old, it either turns into a dog or a snake. But when it falls to sleep, it turns into the opposite species. When it is a baby, you are an egg, then a snake with some ears, then you get a nose, then eyes, then your face eventually turns into a dog and a snake. The only time that you could ever meet a snake is in a tropical rainforest in the middle of nowhere. And if you do meet one, it just acts like a dog, but if you annoy it, it would attack like a snake in any form.
0: That is very good. I love how it takes 25 years to turn into it. And if it turns into a dog, does it go woof woof? Or does it go slither? Or hiss or whatever.
3: Why would it say slither?
0: Because whatever the hell, snakes.
2: They go sniff, nope.
3: It would go hiss hiss.
2: They go hiss hiss.
0: Yeah. They do.
3: Yeah, it would go woof woof if it was a dog, but a hiss hiss if it was a snake.
2: It would go woof hiss.
0: Okay.
3: Woof hiss, yeah, woof hiss.
1: I really like the part where you said it can turn into a dog or a snake. That was really good.
2: My favourite part of it was the name, the snake, and where it goes with his. But you should probably have called it a snog.
3: Yeah, but a snog, it was originally called a snog, but then my parents told me what a snog actually is, which is a really big, long Hollywood kiss. So that's why I called it a snake.
2: Oh, okay. And I'm Kate, and this is my writing. It's a capybara info report, but it's only the intro because it's too long. Did you know that capybaras is the largest rodent in the world?

0: These cool animals live in dense forests and are native to South America. The scientific name for a capybara is a word that I can't say, and is from the Cavidae family. These chill animals are known for their size and their friendly personality. But don't be fooled. Even though they may look cute, they eat their own poop.
1: Okay. That wraps it up for our formal writing. But now we're just going to talk about some in-school stuff. Because we just had our dance festival yesterday. And I performed a song from Sapphire by Ed Sheeran. There was a commended, highly commended, third, second, and first place.
2: At school, we've also had a lot of Mufti days, and we have a few, like, they're, like, really fun because we get to dress up and, like, we have a different thing each time. We dressed up in music genres the other week, and it was just, like, really fun because we got to see all different music genres.
1: Yes, and I performed on that day too. I performed Tequila, but my dad works at the school, and then when I finished at the end, he yelled Tequila, but no one else did, and it was really embarrassing, and then I couldn't play.
2: Tequila.
0: And now I've got something that I'm going to be doing this weekend after school. It's with some other people at our school though, and it's my studio. We're doing a dance with Alana. Alana is in my dance. And I do hip-hop, but I used to do lyrical, and I want to do jazz one day.
2: Jazz hands.
1: What will do that? A few weeks ago, my brother won RockQuest, Smoke Free RockQuest. It was when bands made up their own songs, and they performed it, and he got through to the heats, and then he went, and then he won the finals. So then he auditioned to go to the nationals in Wellington in September.
2: Oh, very nice. Danae, do you have anything else to add?
3: I don't know.
2: Well, what else are we gonna?
3: Does any of you guys have pets?
0: Yeah, I do. I have a Labrador. She's black with a little white spot on her chest. And she's really cute, but she's really old. She's 14.
1: I have a miniature and a full fox terrier. I mean, I have one dog, but it's a cross between a miniature and normal fox terrier. And I also have 3 sheep called Barbara, Lamington, and Mortimer. I have 3 calves called Daisy, Cupcake, and Barry. And we used to have Luna, our sheep, who died. And we used to have Bruno, our calf, who died.
0: That's sad.
2: I don't have any pets.
0: That's also sad.
3: I have 2 cats, one called Luna and the other one Marley.
0: My dog's name is Katie, which I don't think I said. But I used to have 2 cats, Hazel and Gonzo, and then Gonzo came with his name. And then I also used to have 2 bunnies, and their names were, well, mine, I was really young and I forgot to name it, so its name was Rabbit. And then the other one was my brother's, and its name was Flame. But we have the neighbor's cats come over, they're basically ours. Bubbles and Fanta.
2: And with them, the Goz or whatever?
0: Gonzo.
2: Gonzo, was it a nickname for Godzilla?
0: I don't know. It came with it from the SPCA.
1: I swear, cats don't like me. Whenever, like, I approach one, it just claws at me or bites me. That was mostly because when I was younger, I used to pet it like a dog, though.
0: Oh.
1: But then I used to pet it like a cat, and it still doesn't like me.
0: That's lovely. Well, I'm allergic to cats, sadly, but I still had one. Actually, I had 2, but yeah.
1: Okay. Well, thank you so much for listening. We hope you have a great time today, just like we have. We hope you listen again next time to Ka Pai H&I.

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0: some mindfulness tools, some squishies, some fidget toys. I don't know if you've ever been in a meeting with somebody before and they click their pen.
1: Oh, it drives you mad, doesn't it?
0: Click, click, click, click, click. But that's a person that needs to be active while they're thinking. So put down the pen and throw them a silent fidget toy that they can
1: play
0: with. Or throw in some putty, some play putty in the meetings. These tools are not just for children.
1: No,
0: because the children with those learning adversities grow into the same adult with those same learning adversities. So just because they're no longer a child doesn't mean that they don't bring their personality traits with them into the workforce. So the sooner the workforces can encourage some template drawing, you don't need to be sitting in front of a PowerPoint presentation staring at it. We all have a different way in the way that we retain information. So let's make it more adaptable for our people, because otherwise you're just setting them up for disaster
1: Exactly right. Vicky, look, I'm just looking at the time here and we are racing to where we have to wrap up. But if you have got anybody out there or for parents listening and they're watching their child struggle or worry, or they've got a family member or themselves, they've recognised themselves in this conversation, what would you like them to know?
0: Look, I'm all about hope. Hope is your best friend, and I would encourage you to look outside the realm. You know, ideally the first thing is to go to your GP, but your GP doesn't know every illness. And more often than not, a lot of your GPs don't know about mental health. But what you could do is get a referral from them, get a referral to go to your mental health representative. But then what I would do is I would encourage you to learn. Learn as much as you can, because often the first thing that a GP would want to do is often they turn you on to medication. Now, I'm not saying medication is not for everybody, but what I am trying to say is there's so many other alternatives out there. I see youth after youth after youth on medication and mostly sleeping pills, and it just gripes me in every way possible, because I would encourage a sleeping app or Audible or a hot bath or a hot drink or a walk before in the afternoon before bed. Like, I would go every alternative route prior to submitting medication, but that's my personal view. My encouragement would be is explore other avenues. If you are given one route to go down and that doesn't work for you, I would encourage you to explore other avenues, other routes, and call out, scream out to me. Again, I am not a psychiatrist, I'm not a doctor, I'm not a clinician, but I am an advocate for what is available out in communities. You know, I'm a huge advocate about finding out what else is available, and you don't have to go down the one route. So that would be my advice.
1: Oh, that's lovely, Vicky. I'd just like to say thank you very much, and say if anybody does want to reach out to you at One Less Thing, what's the best way to contact you, Vicky?
0: Oh, fantastic. So, yeah, I've got a website, www.onelessthing, and or you can reach out on my mobile, and that's 021-028-54223. If I'm not available, leave me a message and I'll always encourage myself to get back to you.
1: Lovely.
0: Vicky, you and I can talk on this subject
1: all day, all night,
0: for so long, because it's an equal passion for both of
1: us. Exactly,
0: so I just want to say a big thank you to the work that you do out there as well. Without people like yourself, it's very hard for us to help out and identify the problem.
1: And I would say that completely right back at you too, Vicky.

0: Lovely. Thank you so very much. It's Nikki Palamount and wrapping up. If you're interested in this conversation, we will replay on Radio Hawke's Bay on Tuesday afternoons at 3 p.m. Please feel free to share this podcast with anyone who needs to hear it. And thank you so much for tuning in again today. I'll catch up with you next time. Ngā mihi nui.
1: I'm a traveller of a different kind.
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0: 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Hawke's Bay, the rest of today will be cloudy with a few showers. There'll be some gusty southwesterly winds in that mix with a high of just 11, dropping to a very chilly minus 1 overnight. And looking ahead to tomorrow, fine with some westerlies with a high of 14 degrees.
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4: Kia ora. Kia ora na. Talofa. Maloa lele. Ni sabula vanaka. Namaste. Ni hao. Konnichiwa. Komasta. And hello. I'm David Brown Carr.
5: And I'm Sandra Brown Carr. Welcome to another special report on Radio Hawke's Bay about the Race Unity Speech Awards. They're an annual national contest for senior high school students in years 11, 12, and 13.
4: The Race Unity Speech Awards were launched in 2001 by the New Zealand Baha'i community as its contribution towards promoting racial harmony in Aotearoa. And each year a different theme is chosen for the speakers to talk about. The theme of the 2026 Speech Awards was Whakarongo Kia Marama, Listening to Understand. In this program, we'll be chatting with the Hawke's Bay Regional winner of the 2026 Speech Awards, Amanjot Singh, who went on to be chosen as the national winner in Auckland in May. We'll also hear the remaining speeches given at the 2026 Hawke's Bay Regional Awards, which we weren't able to squeeze into our previous program.

0: Amanjot Singh and his family are Sikhs, who are followers of the monotheistic religion founded over 500 years ago in the Punjab region of northern India by Guru Nanak. It has 25 to 30 million adherents worldwide, including some 53,400 in Aotearoa, or 1.1% of the total population at the 2023 census. There are some 1,650 Sikhs in Hawke's Bay. Sikh men never cut or shave any facial hair. They also wear a turban, known as a dastar, as a symbol of their commitment to their faith and to neatly manage their uncut hair. Before David speaks with Amanjot, let's hear his winning speech again, and a reminder that he, like all the other speakers at the awards, was expressing his own personal views on how to promote race unity in Aotearoa.
1: When I was a kid, my brown skin and my turban were often the first things people saw. Before my voice, before my name. Sometimes those first impressions turn into words, words that reached me only to remind me that I was different. And when that happened, I would go quiet. And sometimes, somewhere inside myself, I still wonder, why didn't I stand up to racism? Why didn't I free myself from the shackles on my skin, rid myself of this burden I was born with, the burden of my color? But some days, I didn't have it in me to fight.

some days, I'd rather just be a human than a hero. So as a kid, I learned to turn these closed hands into promises, swallow these fists of anger back into the silence from which they were born, and from that silence, I chose to use love as my weapon. My father taught me about love. He came to New Zealand carrying in a suitcase a history, a culture, and a desire for a better life. When he arrived, he met stares, silence, and even words that tried to make him smaller. But he never let them. And when I'll tell my father at school, hands reach out in disrespectful curiosity to touch my turban, he would remind me, son, they can put a hand on your history, but they can never touch your soul. So I stand here the same way he did, 26 years ago, unmoved, unfazed, unbroken, wearing proudly both my past and my pride. My father, he speaks in the language of resilience, tongue heavy with sacrifice, yet light enough to carry the weight of me to a future he never had. Through his tired limbs of labor's weight, he stiffs wings from worn out dreams. My dad taught me to fly, taught me to listen. But outside of that love, the world can feel much different, like a courtroom. In a courtroom, two witnesses can watch the same event and tell two different stories. And in life, two people can meet the same person and have two different views of them. So how do we know who's right? In the courtroom of life, we don't listen to others, we listen instead to a version of others we've built from a first glance. And when we do this, we replace people with our expectations of them. In the courtroom of life, the most powerful moment isn't when someone speaks. It's when someone feels heard. Too many people in our society are unheard and isolated because their stories are constantly filtered through stereotypes. A 2021 Ministry of Health survey found that the most common form of racism in Aotearoa is verbal racism. Words spoken before anyone takes the time to listen. As a kid, I used to mistake assimilation for belonging, thinking that the price of being let in was to let go of parts of myself, to smooth my edges until I fit a shape the world would find less threatening, less different. Whakarongo ki a marama, listening to understand changes everything. When we learn to listen beyond what we see, we break down the barriers that create isolation and replace them with genuine connection. In the courtroom of life, there is a powerful difference between listening to rebut and listening to understand. So let me show you what I mean. Close your eyes for a moment. Imagine a taxi driver, a fast food worker, someone stacking shelves late at night. Now ask yourself, who did you see? Because I never described the face, and yet most of us saw color. How do we confront racism if we don't even recognize it in ourselves? For that answer, we can look again at a courtroom. The problem in society is that too many of us listen like lawyers, listen waiting for our turn to challenge, waiting for flaws, waiting to defend what we think we know. That's listening to rebut, not listening to understand. Instead of listening like lawyers, we must listen like judges. Judges are trained to recognize their own bias, to set aside assumptions, to remove personal filters before reaching a verdict. That's listening to understand. In a courtroom, if a judge was to decide the verdict before hearing the evidence, the trial becomes meaningless. And in life, if I've already decided who you are before you speak, then my listening is just a performance, a waste of time. Diversity alone does not create racial harmony. You can put 100 different voices in the same room and still have no understanding. Racial harmony isn't built by pretending we're all the same.

0: It's built when we take responsibility for the assumptions we all carry. Prejudice survives when stereotypes go unchallenged. Challenging stereotypes means questioning the stories we've been taught. As Martin Luther King Jr. once said, darkness cannot drive out darkness. Only light can do that. Hate cannot drive out hate. Only love can do that. And perhaps one of the simplest ways we bring light to this world is by learning to truly listen. One way we can do this is through a government-backed, youth-led national initiative, a digital platform where students share their whakapapa to teach others about their culture. By learning about others, we break down stereotypes and create empathy. In schools, cultural understanding must be active through workshops led by young people for young people. Importantly, when youth lead the conversation, we don't just create unity. We build a national dialogue that creates racial harmony. Understanding becomes acceptance. Listening alone is not enough. The action that must follow listening is change. If I was to listen to your story and nothing about me changed, then I just listened. I never understood. Listening to understand will always leave evidence behind. Evidence like challenging a stereotype instead of choosing silence. Like saying someone's name or standing up for someone when they're made to feel different. In the courtroom of life, after every voice has been heard, after every story has been told, a verdict must be made. And often, the trial reveals less about the person on the stand and more about the integrity of the one listening. Life is no different. Every day in the quiet courtrooms of our own conversations, we form our own verdicts. Sometimes before the first word is even spoken. Only by truly listening can a message truly be understood. When I was a kid, my skin was my burden. Now it's my blessing. I've come to realize the burden we all carry are our biases. We must learn to listen beyond what we see, because in the courtroom of life, every assumption is a verdict. And a verdict, once delivered, is hard to overturn. Whakarongo ki a marama, listening to understand, doesn't end with judgments. It begins with responsibility. A shared responsibility to pause before we decide. To listen before we judge. Not to respond. Not to defend. But to truly understand.
1: And now, let's hear the conversation David had via Zoom with Amanjot. David began by asking Amanjot if he lived his whole life in Hawke's Bay.
2: My parents came to New Zealand in 2000. My dad came first. And about 5-6 years later, my mum came. And in 2008, I was born here in Hawke's Bay. So I've always been here my whole life.
3: Have you ever been back to the Punjab to see where your family came from?
2: So I've been twice now. When I was 8, when I was around 10,
3: So when you were growing up in Hawke's Bay, did you experience much prejudice?
2: More like racism, yeah. I didn't experience lots of racism, lots of like words of racism, lots of people misjudging who I am, what I represent. And yeah, so yeah, racism, verbal racism, and in aspects some physical racism where people just unknowingly touching a turban, not even unknowingly, but intentionally.
3: Do you think things have gotten better for you over time? I mean, this year you're the head boy at Hastings High School, so they must have a lot of respect for you there.
2: I think it's more the fact that sometimes racism tries to find people that are vulnerable, and as you grow up and as you understand yourself more and you trust yourself more and you believe in yourself more and you have a better and stronger understanding of what you are and what you represent, you're able to confront racism and you don't seem vulnerable. You don't seem vulnerable in your own skin, if you know what I mean. So it's hard for racism to then find you when you're so ready to confront it. Like now, if it was to face racism, I wouldn't go quiet like I would when I was young.

0: Yes.
1: You mentioned in your speech that your father experienced quite a bit of racism when he came to New Zealand. What about your mother? Did she experience as much racism?
2: My mother didn't really experience as much racism as it made my father or I did, because she doesn't really have like a turban like us.
1: Do you think that the prejudice, the discrimination you encountered was more against you as an Indian or more against you as a Sikh?
2: I think it's more against me as a Sikh, but more the fact that I wear a turban and I'm so different, and it's similar because I don't have haircuts, right? Because I'm always wearing something on my head, so it makes you really physically look unique, you know what I mean? So I think it's more the fact that I'm a Sikh, not that I'm an Indian.
1: Amjad, could you share with us just some of the beliefs of the Sikh faith?
2: Yeah, so the beliefs of the Sikh faith, we kind of believe in equality of all people. The main idea of a Sikh, what we're trying to go for, is a saintly soldier. So it's someone that has high virtues, someone that's respectful, you know, that's someone that is a diligent person, or someone of high virtues, but also someone that is ready to protect at any time. At any Gurdwara, which is our place of worship, at any time, anywhere in the world, for hundreds of years, you can go and have a free meal. Our holiest sites, which is the Harmandir Sahib in Punjab, it has four doors to signify how anyone from any religion can go and, you know, get a free meal. And another point I want to bring up is Sikhism is unique, and the fact that we don't say that you have to be a Sikh to go to our equivalent of heaven. You know, in Sikhism, we kind of have a heaven, which is called Sachkhand. But in Sikhism, we don't say that, oh, you have to be a Sikh to go there. We believe you can be a good Muslim, you can be a good Christian, and also go to that place. So, yeah, that's the whole idea of what Sikhs believe in. And yeah, to wear a turban, it's about having a unique identity, a new way which you can say that, okay, this person's a Sikh. And it's about accountability. You know, when we wear our turban, we're upholding those values we say we stand by. So yeah, every single day.
1: I would think it's rather unusual to find a Year 13 student, high school student, who wears a beard. Are you the first person in your school to be given permission to do so?
2: No, there's been a few before me. I think over the years, in the last decade or so, there's been more and more people that have got their own exemptions for religious reasons. So I think it's more or less the fact that you are unique, and more the fact that now I'm at an age where, you know, I understand myself so much, it doesn't faze me. You know, every room I go in, I may be so different from the people around me, but it's like I understand who I am so much that, you know, it just doesn't faze me. So me being with a beard or not being with a beard, and being the only one with a beard, it doesn't really matter.
1: I understand that you forbade your family, your parents, from attending the regional speech awards. Is that true?
2: I didn't let them come to my regional speech. Yeah, I didn't let them come because I just didn't really feel that pressure. So I don't really want that extra pressure. I feel like, so when I did finish, they were just outside and they had snuck by the by where it was taking place. And I'd sat down with my trophy in my hand, and I just looked to my right and I'd seen my parents in their car. My parents came to the national awards. They came to the semi-final and the final. We all went up as a family. So yeah, that was the first time that they really saw me speak. So they didn't actually really know that I had, you know, this capability. So that was really surprising for them.
1: Now, you mentioned in your speech the words of Reverend Martin Luther King Jr. He said, "Darkness cannot drive out darkness. Only light can do that. Hate cannot drive out hate. Only love can do that," unquote. Now, did you study Martin Luther King Jr. at school?
2: We studied him in school, but it's also more the fact that someone I admire, someone's story that's really inspiring. You know, I think that was a beautiful quote with the whole idea of not trying to fight hate with hates. And, you know, I talk about it in this intro of my speech where I turn these closed hands into promises, swallow these fists of anger back into the silence from which they were born. And from that silence, I chose to use love as my weapon. And the whole idea of using love as your weapon instead of hate with hate, right? Because that's never going to work. And that's just the whole idea which I was trying to put through with my speech.
1: This was your first time at the National Awards in Auckland for the Race Unity Speech Awards. Can you tell us a little bit about your experiences there when you went up? First of all, you went, they had the hui and then the semi-finals, then the finals. What were some of your experiences there?
2: I think it's a really beautiful event, especially like the hui, where so many people that are so enthusiastic about the same topic are together, and you're able to, you know, speak your own thoughts and also listen to the beautiful ideas of the people around you. And it's so important for race relations in Aotearoa. I'll just bring up a few points from the hui. We talked about individual action and how to overcome racism and prejudice, you must first understand who you are and aware of the assumptions we all carry, right? And that's so beautiful because it's about understanding the beauty of yourself.

0: once you can do that, then you can start understanding the flaws in your own identity. We may unknowingly stereotype certain cultures or certain religions, and once you're aware of yourself, then you can become aware of those things that you unknowingly assume. And we also talked about policy and how, you know, the ideas of how we can improve cultural literacy in schools, which is so important, and I'm such a big proponent of.
1: Now, I've spoken to quite a few of the people who've gone up to Auckland to take part in the National Race Unity Speech Awards, and they all say that the awards are not so much a place where you compete with each other as that you share ideas. Would you agree with that?
0: 100%. And I was talking to someone about this before. The biggest thing is that it's an opportunity to share your ideas, and the awards, it's not like a competition. Winning a competition is just a bonus. The main idea is that I'm able to go there, give a speech, and that's able to spark dialogue, which is so beautiful, right? The conversations that we're able to have from that, that's the achievement, you know, not winning the actual trophy.
1: So Amjad, this is your final year at high school. You're in year 13. So what are your plans when you leave school? Are you planning to go to university?
0: Yeah, I'm going to university. I'll probably be going to Auckland University and planning on studying biomed first year, trying to get into medicine. So I'm trying to be a doctor.
1: So once you complete your medical degree, are you planning to stay in New Zealand?
0: Yep, I'm planning to stay in New Zealand. I love New Zealand. I love my family and, you know, stay close with my family.
1: So are you planning to return to Hawke's Bay once you've completed university?
0: Hopefully come back with my family and, yeah, hopefully somewhere in Hawke's Bay again.
1: So what do you see as the future for Aotearoa?
0: I want a place, a future of Aotearoa looks like a place where people integrate, not assimilate. And I think a lot of minorities, a lot of cultures, a lot of faiths, when they come into Aotearoa, sometimes they feel as they have to let go of their culture, let go of their past. But I think a future that I would love in Aotearoa is a place where they don't feel like that. They have to do that to belong, where they just integrate. And for that to happen, for them to be accepted, it's not as simple as saying that, okay, we accept you, right? To be accepted, you must feel as you're accepted. You must feel as you belong somewhere. And to feel like that, you know, you must feel as your story is understood. You know, what you believe in is understood by the people around you. And that's why I'm such a big proponent and advocate for cultural literacy in schools. You know, learning about the cultures and races we surround ourselves in Aotearoa. And that's important we do that so that we allow others to feel accepted. But importantly, the same way that people should learn about the minorities in Aotearoa, these same minorities must also learn about the culture of the land, like Te Reo Māori, the people of this land, the history of it. It must go two ways. That's how we can achieve racial harmony in Aotearoa, you know, a future where people are able to integrate and feel accepted and, you know, and belong. So that's my thoughts on it.
1: Our judges liked your suggestion of a digital platform where students share their whakapapa to teach others about their culture. You said that by learning about others, we break down stereotypes and create empathy, unquote. Empathy, which I think is really important. Do you want to elaborate on your idea of a digital platform for students to share their whakapapa?
0: Yeah, I think we're thinking of in some way building a platform where people are able to share their own story, share their whakapapa, share what they represent, so that other people can learn from that and know the truth about, you know, certain races, certain cultures, so that when they go in the real world and they experience these unique people, because they're just different cultures and different races, their first ideas of them aren't based on stereotypes, on secondhand narratives or something they've seen online, but instead on, you know, factual knowledge which they've learned from online platforms like we're planning on making.
1: So do you have any specific plans for putting into effect this idea of having a digital platform?
0: Yeah, I've been honoured enough, privileged enough to get in contact with some people from a university in Auckland, and we're planning on making that a reality in the future slowly. And yeah, so it's definitely, we're taking steps towards that direction. It's not just something, you know, that's just been said in a speech and it's being left there.
1: Well, Amjad, I appreciate you taking the time to talk to me today. I'm sure you're very busy with schoolwork. All the best with your studies at university and with your future, hopefully back here in Hawke's Bay after your graduation.
0: Thank you. Thanks to you guys for covering the story.
2: That was Amjad Singh, the winner of the 2026 Hawke's Bay Race Unity Speech Awards, who went on to be chosen as this year's national winner of the Speech Awards.
1: Now let's hear some music from singer

singer songwriter Darren Corr, who represented the UK's Sikh community at the 2024 Week of Prayer for World Peace, when she chanted in Punjabi a short prayer for humanity. The last lines of the prayer are, "That all may prosper, be well and be blessed. May we all learn to accept one another despite our differences and love each other to create a more peaceful and loving world."

0: That was Darren Corr from the UK's Sikh community. You're tuned to Radio Hawke's Bay, and we're reporting on the 2026 Race Unity Speech Awards. Now let's hear three more speeches from the 2026 Regional Awards, held earlier this year at St Francis Church Hall in Clive, which we weren't able to squeeze into our previous program. The theme of the 2026 Race Unity Speech Awards was Vakarongo Kia Marama. Listening to understand.
1: First, let's hear from Jake Smith, a Year 13 student from St. John's College, Hastings. Jake was recently commended by the school's principal for his outstanding success at the Manu Kariro speech competition for secondary schools.
2: Look, here is a 17-year-old boy, prefect at his school, respected by most. He's proud of who he is, but struggles with his cultural identity. His cultural identity is hurt, but not from the people outside the border of his culture, instead, within. He loses touch until he feels that he's not enough. You see him, but do you know him? Would you listen to his story? Ko kahurana ki toku maunga, ko ngā roro toku awa, ko taki timu toku waka, ko ngā te kahanunu toku iwi, ko Ngāti Hinimanu toku haku, ko Mahu toku marae, ko Sarah toku mama, ko Ellen toku papa, ko Jake Smith toku ingoa. I stand up here today with a heavy heart, a heart full of pain and understanding, because that story was about me. I am Māori, and I know I don't look like it at all. And if you saw me with my mum, you would probably be like, yeah, this guy is definitely full of it. And as much as it is funny to joke about here and there, sometimes it leaves me gutted, sitting in my room thinking, maybe I'm not Māori enough to claim that I'm even Māori. And I'm sure others like myself have thought the same. And the craziest thing about my experience with racism was that it came from other Māori. Matthew chapter 7 verse 5 says, take the log out of your own eye first, and then you will see clearly enough to take the splinter out of your brother's eye. And this is why I will always say, if we cannot listen within our own communities, how do we expect to listen across them? Unity doesn't begin at the borders between races, it begins with the conversations that we avoid within those borders. Now, before I get fully started, I would like to say that by no means necessary am I trying to say that I am more oppressed as a white Māori. I understand that the privilege of white skin has protected me in ways it has not protected others. But it is also important to understand as people that privilege does not cancel pain, and pain does not cancel privilege. Both can and do exist at once.

Okay, let me give you some context as to why I started my speech the way I did. It was the start of the year. I was messaging away in a group chat until I was randomly attacked and caught a fake plastic Māori. For reasons like missing kapa haka, because I chose to follow basketball dreams instead. As the comments kept on coming, it felt like a knife was stabbed into my abdomen and twisted around repeatedly until I had enough and left the chat. But it wasn't the comments made that hurt me the most. It was the fact that no one listened out to my cries of pain, not even my own people. This was my turning point. This was the moment that I realized that racism doesn't only live within races, it lives in assumptions. Assumptions about how Māori should look. Because when a fair-skinned Māori goes up to grab an award with his iwi's been read out to follow, why do we look at them in disbelief saying he or she isn't Māori? Assumptions about what makes someone enough. Because nobody should be told that they are fake or plastic in their own skin. This is because assumptions only thrive in the absence of listening. I firmly believe in this year's kaupapa, whakarongo kia marama, listening to understand. But I also believe that the only way that this kaupapa can be put into place is when we think about how listening to understand can help individuals face the challenges of diversity and isolation in our society. Now, if you ask my mum or my dad about my own listening skills, they would probably say, not there, what is, listening is something that he fears. And that'd be partially true, because I've never been the greatest listener, especially in situations where I feel that I'm right. But that's the problem, isn't it? We all think we're right. And when we live in a society where everyone thinks they're right, nobody feels heard. Nobody is heard. The 2023 census provided that 17.8% of Aotearoa identified as Māori. That is almost one in six people. Among them, I know I'm not the only one with my story. Conversations across Aotearoa show that Māori who don't fit the stereotype are often questioned. Research like Te Kupinga show that identity-based discrimination is still a reality for many Māori today. And you see, listening to understand is like a river. Take my awa, Naruroro, as an example. Naruroro doesn't try to fight every rock it meets. It doesn't try to prove the rock that it's right and they're wrong. Instead, it flows, it moves, it listens. And eventually, even the hardest stone change. When we listen like that, flowing and open, we allow people to express who they really are. We stop trying to shape them into these made-up expectations. We listen, we learn. And let's be honest, diversity will always exist. But isolation is a choice. And listening is the decision that breaks that choice. But it is important to understand that listening alone is useless if action doesn't follow. Because all listening is without action is silence with good intentions. And we need to understand that there is a difference between listening to rebut and listening to understand. One of those is about winning. The other is about connection. And if we truly want racial harmony in Aotearoa, then genuine listening must follow alongside courageous action. Because vision alone is merely a dream, action alone is merely passing time, but vision and action together can change the world. And I'm aware that sometimes that action could look like a challenging joke towards someone's identity. But my vision is that the action that follows alongside listening is one that creates spaces in our schools where culture isn't policed, but celebrated. That action could be you asking someone about their whakapapa instead of assuming that you know their story. Because racial harmony isn't built when we all act and think the same. It is built when we learn how to move differently, cohesively. National health research shows that 14% of Māori experience racial discrimination each year. That is more than twice the rate of some other groups. But do we ever wonder why? Among them, it is known that one in five young people are already experiencing significant

0: psychological distress. These are not just statistics, they are signals. Signals that when difference is met with judgment or rebuttal, connection breaks down. This is why the action that follows listening matters. Because racial harmony isn't built through our intentions, it's built through our decisions. To stand beside someone instead of laugh at them, to ask instead of assume, and to listen not just with our ears, but with the courage to change what we do next. So I don't want you to walk away after this speech thinking, wow, cool story bro, but what do you want me to do with all this information? Because instead of dropping it, I want you to carry it with you. I want this speech to give you a choice. Because the next time you hear someone's cultural identity being hurt, you have a choice. The next time you assume before you ask, you have a choice. You can either listen to rebut, or you can listen to understand. And through this, we can create racial harmony in Aotearoa. Racial harmony that won't be built off of policies or slogans alone. It will be built in classrooms, sports fields, and everyday conversations. It will be built when ordinary people like ourselves start to realise that belonging matters more than being right. My awa has taught me that sometimes strength is flowing, sometimes strength is patience. So let us be like Ngāti Roro. Let us flow, let us listen, so that one day no young person in Aotearoa will ever have to question whether they are enough. Amen.
1: That was Jake Smith, a year 13 student from St. John's College, Hastings, speaking at the 2026 Hawke's Bay Race Unity Speech Awards.
2: Now let's hear from Henuai Moana Papuni Joe from Wairoa, who is currently a year 13 student at Woodford House, Havelock North. She received the Māori Ki Te Rangi Award for Kapa Haka and was selected as co-captain of the Hawke's Bay U16 Black Netball Squad for players aged 14 and 15.
3: When was the last time you truly listened to someone you disagreed with? And I don't mean while preparing your reply. Not to defend, not to correct yourself, and not to win, but to understand. Let me be direct with you. Racism did not always begin with hatred. More often, it begins with misunderstanding. And misunderstanding grows when people refuse to listen. Events like the Race Unity Speech Awards create space for conversations like this. And that matters. But let me be honest. The people in this room are already willing to listen. The people who most need to hear these conversations are not here. Which means the responsibility to carry these messages depend on us. Aotearoa is one of the most diverse countries in the world. So many cultures, so many languages, so many identities. But diversity alone does not create unity. Unity comes from understanding, and understanding begins with using your ears. Yet many young people still feel unheard, unseen, disconnected from the very communities they belong to. So the issue is not diversity. The issue is how we listen. Because most of us are not listening to understand. We are listening to respond, to defend, to protect what we already believe. But real listening is different. It takes discipline. It asks us to pause, to question ourselves, and to accept the fact that someone else's truth may not look like our own. And when we fail to do that, misunderstanding doesn't just grow, it shapes history. In 1840, Rangatira and the British Crown signed a Te Reti o Waitangi. Two versions, one agreement. But those versions did not say the same thing. The English text claimed sovereignty was handed over completely. The Māori text spoke of kāwangatanga, governance, not total control. And while Māori were promised tino rangatiratanga, full authority over their land and taonga, that meaning was never fully carried into the English version. Same document, different understandings. And when people believe they agreed on the same thing, but didn't, the consequences were generational. Land was taken, communities were displaced,

between Te Ao Māori and Te Ao Pākehā were broken, all from a failure to truly understand each other. That is the cost of not listening. Mā te rongo ka mōhio, mā te mōhio ka mātou, mā te mātou ka marama, mā te marama ka ora. Through listening comes awareness. Through awareness comes knowledge. Through knowledge comes enlightenment, and through enlightenment, well-being. Our tūpuna knew this, but we are still catching up. As a young Māori wahine, I've seen what happens when people speak about us, but do not truly listen. Being invited to the table is not the same as being valued, and being valued is not the same as being understood. Because a seat at the table means nothing if everyone is only willing to consume their own perspective. Right now, we are treating listening like a weapon. We listen for mistakes, for moments for something to challenge, and for the moment we can prove someone wrong. But listening was never meant to be ammunition. Listening is a bridge, and bridges are not built by shouting across the river. They are built by meeting in the middle. Look around us. In Parliament, we sit on opposite sides of the chamber. In classrooms, we sit on opposite sides of the debates. Behind screens, we are quicker to type than we can try to understand. Different spaces, same behaviour. So what does it look like when I mention meeting in the middle? Because it's easy to stand here and say, just listen better. It's harder to show what that means. If our leaders want to model listening to understand, it starts with something simple, and honestly, something we don't do enough. Ask a question and don't interrupt. In schools, it looks like teachers making space for students to share their experiences without rushing to correct them. In workplaces, it looks like leaders admitting, I don't fully understand. Can you help me? Which, by the way, is not a weakness. That's leadership. In communities, it looks like actually showing up, not just speaking at people, but sitting with them. And in the government, it looks like consultation that isn't just a checkbox exercise. Because let's be real, sending out a survey and never changing anything, that's not listening. I call that Google Forms of attitude. Real listening means being willing to be changed by what you hear. And that leads to the second challenge. How do we create anti-racism that actually brings people together instead of pushing them further apart? Because right now, a lot of conversation about racism feels like battles. And when people feel attacked, they don't listen, they defend themselves. So if we want connection, we have to change the approach. Call people in before you call them out. That doesn't mean ignoring racism. It means creating space for people to learn without the fear of being shut down instantly. Because you cannot educate someone if they are too busy being embarrassed to hear you. Anti-racism is not just about correcting their behaviour, it's about building understanding. It looks like, why do you think that? Instead of, that's wrong. It looks like conversations, not cancellations. Because cancelling someone might feel powerful in the moment, but it really changes them. And if nothing changes, what was the point? Real change happens in connection. It happens when people feel safe enough to be honest and brave enough to be challenged. It happens slowly, and yes, sometimes awkwardly. Because real conversations about race, they're not always smooth. Sometimes you say the wrong thing, sometimes you get it wrong. But growth lives in that discomfort. Not in the silence, not in the avoidance, but in choosing to stay in the conversation anyway. And I see it in my generation. We screenshot instead of seeking clarity. We cancel instead of having conversation. And we defend ourselves instead of asking questions. And then we wonder why we feel so disconnected. But you cannot build connection if everyone is waiting for their turn to speak. Listening is like a muscle. If we train ourselves to argue, we get stronger at division. If we train ourselves to understand, we get stronger at unity. So yes, I challenge our leaders, but I also challenge you. Because you decide whether you repeat what you see.

0: or change it. Let me ask you this. When was the last time you changed your mind? Not because you were embarrassed, not because you were forced to, but because you truly listened. Because understanding takes courage. And if we find that courage, we won't just pass perspectives, we will shape our future. So the next time someone asks us, where are you really from? Don't shrink. Don't shut down. Instead, stand in who you are. And then meet them in the middle. Not by accepting ignorance, but by challenging it with understanding. Not by staying silent, but by choosing to start a conversation they may have never had. Because meeting in the middle is not about diminishing yourself. It's about making the space between you smaller. Because that is where unity begins. Because unity is not built when one side wins. It is built when both sides are willing to move. So I'll leave you with this. The future of Aotearoa will not be decided by how loudly you speak, but by how deeply you are willing to listen. Aotearoa, the land of the long white cloud, let it also be the land where we listen long enough to understand, to stand together, and to move forward as one. Tēnā koutou, tēnā rā koutou katoa.
1: That was Haniwai Moana Papuni Joe, a Year 13 student at Woodford House, Havelock North, speaking at the 2026 Hawke's Bay Regional Race Unity Speech Awards.
2: The final speaker, whom we couldn't squeeze into our previous program, is Tindai Maruzi, a Year 12 student from Havelock North High, who first entered the Speech Awards as a Year 11 student in 2025. Tindai is from South Africa, although his parents came originally from Zimbabwe.
3: They say the strongest weapons are words, not swords, not guns, not blades, not anything that's able to stab, penetrate, or pierce. The reason why this is because words don't fade. Words stick around. They hit us much deeply than any armor could protect, than any thick shell can hide. But what good are words that fall on deaf ears? What good is a story that's told, then forgotten in the same breath? What good are these words if no one listens to them? My people across the streets of Africa have cried out for dignity, have cried out to be treated like people, have cried out to step on their own land. And yes, no one heard their cries. History tells us all about the marches, the violent protests, all about the actions taking place. But what they never mention is the people who bothered to listen to those issues in the first place. A movement can't be started if no one had listened to the issue presented in the first place. A community can't be built if you don't take the time to listen to your friends, your family, and those around you. We hear all about the flags that were raised, the speeches that have been told, and the marches that have captivated us. But before the cry rang out, someone had to listen. Someone had to sit with that, sit with the pain, sit with the weight of someone else's problems. Someone had to listen. Because when you listen to understand, when you truly listen, what you are doing is you're opening the door. It can be difficult. You have to hear about someone's pain, someone's experience, someone's fear, and someone's anger. Listening to understand is not listening to reply. It's not listening to argue or defend. It's listening to understand. To have the capability to admit that you're wrong. To have the capability to understand that you don't know anything and you fundamentally can't as a person. You will never meet one person from every single culture out there. It's impossible to have done that in our short lifetimes. So those you do meet, it's important you listen. Not reply, not wait, but you

listen. There were men who did exactly that in our history. Nelson Mandela listened to the cries of the people crushed under the apartheid before he started his rallies. Martin

0: house, which are evidence-based, and we want genuinely, proven ideas that have worked around the world and bring them to New Zealand and make society better with those.
1: Yep.
0: So we are the antithesis to the populist politics, in my eyes.
1: Yep. And so the Opportunity Party's been around a little while now. I think the first time was, 2017?
0: So I think Gareth Morgan started in 2016. But the 2017 election, I think his face was everywhere. I remember
1: God, it was everywhere. There were a few controversies there.
0: There were, yes, and a few hilarious billboards.
1: Yes, yes.
0: But, yeah,
1: the really interesting part about it for me is I don't think we've ever had, under MMP, a new party come into Parliament, in particular ones that don't win electorate seats.
0: Yeah.
1: So it will be a very interesting test of the system.
0: And we know there's, we are certainly not resting on our laurels that we're getting close to the 5%. It is so exciting. Our candidates group chat goes off every time we get a new poll, and every single one is increasing so far. So the trend is what you need to look at, and it's going up. Certainly we've never been in this position before, and partly I think it's the times and the frustration. So the biggest thing we're hearing when we were on the ground is that frustration with both the left and the right, and the waste of time and the, the ego-driven politics. Certainly aiming to get over 5% comfortably, like we'd like to get in the polls maybe 6 or 7 or 8%. And so we're comfortably over that, and then we can really start planning, I guess. It will be history making.
1: Mm-hmm.
0: And
1: it will be.
0: I'd like to think maybe we'll get an electorate as well. Kule is the only one out of all of us. She's going for Mount Albert, so she's doing a two-tick campaign in Mount Albert. And, rightly so, she's fantastic and very charismatic and well-spoken, and she's exactly like she is on TV as she is in person. She's just, I'd love to see her in Parliament.
1: Awesome. Look, is there anything else you'd like to mention or point out or have a chat about while we've got the mic? We've talked about a lot of things in the electorate, nationally, conservation, birds.
0: Yeah.
1: Is there anything, when should you be lucky enough to get to Parliament that you'd like to push in particular? Are there particular policies or interest areas you'd like to focus on in particular?
0: Certainly the conservation side of things. I vote on the environment. So streamlining how we do conservation in New Zealand, making it more efficient and making conservation outcomes faster is certainly a big one for me. And making the future a lot easier financially and socially for my kids.
1: On the efficient or the effectiveness or the efficiency of the conservation sector and government led, how do you see that working? How do you see achieving that? Obviously, DOC is quite a big organisation. Doesn't have that many employees, to be fair. Manages a lot of land.
0: It does.
1: Where do you see the bottlenecks at the moment in conservation?
0: Personally, and from my background, I think that the Department of Conservation has historically been lumped with all of the unpopular things. The land that they don't know what to do with, we'll chuck it onto the Department of Conservation. Right. The toilet maintenance on this hut, the tracks, all that kind of stuff. Imagine if they didn't have to use their budget or spend their time maintaining tracks and they could focus on the actual conservation work. Because a lot of the Department of Conservation work isn't conservation. So maybe looking at that area would be something I'd be really interested in. And, if I was lucky enough to get into Parliament, maybe the form of a members bill. I would really, really like to see some national long-term consistent funding for the predator-free project as well.
1: Yep.
0: Being ecologically trained, if you don't have your habitat and your threats, and for our biodiversity that is introduced mammal predators. If you don't have those under control, your species can't thrive. And just look at the successes of predator-free Wellington. And we're hopefully going in that direction now in Hawke's Bay, towards predator-free Hawke's Bay. A bit of a shout-out. I have been on the working group with them, and that's hopefully going to start to get some traction. And we'll start to see some gains here in Hawke's Bay. But a lot of places are doing amazing work. A community's doing the work. They just need consistency with

0: funding and coordination, really. So that would be a big driver for me, awesome. Is facilitating that work.
1: Great. Well, look, best of luck for the election. Best of luck campaigning locally, and hope you get a good list position when August rolls around. And thank you very much, and all the best.
0: Thank you so much, Marcus. Thanks for your time and insightful questions.

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0: temperature will drop to a very chilly -1 overnight. Fine tomorrow with some westerly winds with a high of 14. And looking ahead to Monday, the forecast is for more of the same with an expected high of 17 degrees.
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0: 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Programs made by the community, for the community, about the community. Maybe Girls High School Ad Lucem Choir has made it to the Big Sing finale in Christchurch, the first Hawke's Bay school in many years to qualify, placing them among the top 24 choirs in Aotearoa. To help them get there, a special fundraising evening is being held on the 13th of August at the Century Theatre in Napier. 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
3: Hi listeners, my name is Linda Bainbridge. Stories from our past. The stories come from a collection being gathered by the Knowledge Bank, which is a digital archive here in Hawke's Bay. I'm kind of the manager and I have a staff of me. Dozens of people do work here, though, on a voluntary basis. I'm happy to introduce you to one of them. It's Anna Souter.
4: Oh, hi, Linda. Now, Linda, what you do is you take the things that people bring to you and digitise them. Tell me who these... Give me a picture of a typical client that comes to you with something to digitise.
3: So they all vary, but most people bring us their family history, which is the likes of photographs and documents and stories about their ancestors.
4: Okay. Now, I've brought my box of things. What are you going to do with my box?
3: Well, first and foremost,

0: most, we're going to get you to fill out a form, which gives us permission to take that box off you and digitise it. We then have a team of volunteers who process it. So one of the first things we do is we evaluate it. So we work out whether it's Hawke's Bay content, whether we've already got it, whether this is a better quality one than what we've already got.
1: And among the people who work here, only they're volunteers, not workers, there are people with skills that know what they're looking at when they look at your album of photographs or your folder of documents.
0: Absolutely. So we have a team of two volunteers that do that, and they have quite an extensive knowledge of Hawke's Bay.
1: So that you just collect things to do with Hawke's Bay?
0: Yes. So when I say Hawke's Bay, we're looking at Hawke's Bay, the province, which goes from Wairoa, Mahia Way, all the way down to Woodville, unlike the district, or the region, I should say, which is only central Hawke's Bay, Wairoa.
1: Linda, before we go off and listen to somebody's story, which was going to happen in a moment, tell me what you like best about your job.
0: Has to be the volunteers. They are amazing people. They come from all different walks of life. They bring a huge amount of skills to the organisation. And just the fact that I get to interact and learn from these people as much as I teach them.
1: Gosh, I feel a bit overwhelmed. Our very first interview and our very first program is with Dr. David Barry. He's a well-loved paediatrician, now retired, but with many interests in the community apart from having presided at the birth of many of the citizens of Hawke's Bay. He had a stint with the Knowledge Bank on the board as chairman for a while. This archive conversation goes back to the student lives of both Dave and his wife Joyce, including their first journey to England and postgraduate study. They went on a cargo ship across the world. The interviewer is Frank Cooper.
2: So that was decided on the SS Athenic, which was the Shaw Shavel boat.
3: Was that a comfortable trip with not too much work?
2: It was, and of course the lovely thing was, it had been converted from being a 100-passenger luxury liner, I think it was about a 12,000-15,000-tonne ship, to a cargo ship, which I think housed 500,000 frozen lambs. So the crew...
3: So you only had to look after the frozen lambs?
2: Well, more or less. That's what we thought. But then coming out of Lyttelton, I had, I think, five cases of venereal disease. And the contrast was the only port that we called at through the Panama Canal, and we called into, what was the port, Joyce?
4: Curacao.
2: Now, Curacao had public bottle, and there was only about, I think there were one or no cases of gonorrhea. And of course, this puzzled me. I thought, what good heavens? So I said to some of my patients, I said, it seems better that the government-run brothels seem to have less gonorrhea. And the seaman said, oh, you never get a brothel to make a buck in New Zealand. There are too many eager amateurs. Well, this doesn't say much for Lyttelton. That's where the report we left off, anyway. Anyway, on the way, we're supposed to berth in Southampton, but because it was a 1966 seaman strike, all British seamen, as soon as they returned to their home ports, were going to go on strike. So instead of going straight to Southampton, we went around the northern coast of Europe, delivering lambs before we went to Southampton.
1: Sure. That's the delight of our archive of conversations, the snippets of people's lives apart from their mere facts and figures. When you're looking through our website, remember that you can always read the transcribed version if the spoken material is difficult to hear. This is Stories from Our Past, a show on Kidnappers Radio, 1431 AM, 104.7 FM, and you can also track us down on Facebook, Twitter, Instagram and YouTube. One couple who cannot be left out of any show about the stories of the past in Hawke's Bay is James and Leith Morgan. James Morgan can be said to have had the idea of the bank right from its beginning. He was a newspaper man, editor of the Hawke's Bay Herald Tribune, and some of his best stories he wrote in the third person, like an adventure tale. Like the Barrys and many other young people at the time, he went to Europe by ship.
5: A couple of years later, he booked himself and sports reporter David Curtis onto the liner Fair Sky for a

0: 6-week ocean voyage to London. Getter was later the best man at his wedding. In London, James worked for Australian Associated Press on the 8th floor of the Reuters building in Fleet Street. There, the events of the day from almost every nation were reported to points all around the world. For James, it was varied work, round the clock, being pressed with the news in a competitive world. His bulletins to Australia, New Zealand and the Pacific nations included tennis reports from Wimbledon and the French Open in Paris, rugby league from Newcastle and other centres, rugby union from Cardiff Harvest Park in Wales and from Edinburgh, Scotland, and the illness then, death and mourning of Sir Winston Churchill. He interviewed the Duke and Duchess of Bedford and Waverley Abbey as a prelude to their first tour of Australia on behalf of Animals magazine. He chatted up the Beatles at London's Savoy Hotel on the eve of their departure for a raucous tour of New Zealand and Australia. James was on first-name terms with Australian Prime Minister Harold Holt. There was more.
1: There was much more to the life and times of the Morgans. 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Mrs. Wendy Doole told us the story about the name of the newspaper, the Hawke's Bay Herald Tribune. Her father was its editor in 1937.
2: The two papers were printed at the building on the corner of Queen and Karamu Road. And that it continued as a separate publication until the 16th of January, 1937. The population wasn't really big enough to support two evening papers and a morning paper. And so my father amalgamated the Herald and the Tribune, and that's how it became. The Herald Tribune was born. And I was out in Waimarum. It was a hot, hot Hawke's Bay summer. I was out at Waimarum with Dr. and Mrs. Wright and their daughter Barbara, who's a great friend of mine and still is. She's the author, Barbara Anderson, now. And we went down, as usual, to get the evening paper. There was the Herald Tribune. I was literally horrified. I thought something terrible had happened, and I didn't know what had happened. And Bob kept on saying, "But it's not twice as big. It's not twice as big. It's not twice as big." And I said, "Shut up." And I wanted to say, "Shut up." But I knew that was terribly wicked. I didn't ever say it. But I was terribly upset. And when I got home, my father did apologize for not telling me. In 1934, GF retired, and my father returned to Hawke's Bay to take over as managing director and editor. I don't know which of them had this guideline for the staff, but I think it's rather good. Find out the true facts, report them with fidelity, apply to them strict and fixed principles of justice, humanity, and law. Inform as far as possible the conscience of the people and call down the judgment of the world on what is false, base, or tyrannical.
3: Wow.
2: And the staff of the Tribune, under Grandfather's guidance, had developed into a loyal, hard-working, efficient team. There are many, many stories, and James can probably hunt them out and tell them to you someday, about the extra way they went, the hours they did, for love and loyalty to the paper. My father, when he said his farewell to them, he called it our paper, and he didn't mean our, the Whitlock paper, he meant you, the staff paper. Management had always kept friendly relation with the staff, and it continued with my father. People always knew they could approach GF or my father to discuss things or to ask advice. They might have been roared at by my dad for not following up on a story or writing clumsy copy or committing a grammatical blunder or letting a typo pass, but in general, he was approachable. On his retirement, he was always very interested in the personal side of the people. He took an interest in their families. I can remember going down the passage and Dad was talking to someone in the washroom and he said, "And how's the baby now? How old is it now?" And to someone else, "How's your father enjoying the new job?" And there's someone here tonight who remembers my father giving him £5 when his first child was born. Someone here, right here tonight. And he was quite pleased about it.
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0: I'm Anna, and I'm one of dozens of volunteers who work for this facility, which is probably unique in New Zealand. Many of the stories are part of the conversations we've had with Hawke's Bay people about their childhood, ancestry, life and work. Here's a taste of life with a very early hospital in Hawke's Bay. The speaker is Barbara Haywood.
1: I wanted to do this interview for two reasons. One is I have a great affection for Hawke's Bay. I've known it my whole life. My grandparents moved up here, I think about 1930, after my grandfather retired from the railways. I remember coming up to Hawke's Bay at least once a year to visit them. Usually we drove up by car, and it was about a six-hour journey from the lower hut where I was living. I remember coming up once on the train with an aunt. I remember driving up, we would always know we were getting near to Napier, where my grandparents lived, when we saw the radio aerial up on the hill just south of Hastings, and I still go past that and remember the car trips. I remember picnics by the river. We used to go out, and I'm not sure which of the rivers it was, but by a bridge we used to come. The bridges used to have bumps in the middle where they had been laid. We were told where they'd been laid about the wartime, and you go bump, bump, bump, and we could count the bumps across the river. I remember visiting the bird sanctuary at Green Meadows, and I believe that's still there, although I haven't actually visited it since we've been back. We used to come up and watch the blossom parades, and we used to come up for the Highland Games.
2: How many of you were there?
1: There was myself, my brother, and my sister. I was the eldest. My parents lived in a house on Shakespeare Terrace, which had an access by lots of stairs right down onto Shakespeare Road. So you could walk to town by going down all these stairs and then Shakespeare Road and into town. I don't remember much of my parents' connections within Napier. They were just St Paul's Presbyterian. And I believe, and there's a photo at home, and I've looked for it, can't find it, where my grandmother had some award for Order of St John. And I know she's in one of the record books as belonging from 1938 to 58, which would be the time in Napier, but I'm not sure what award she received there. And if I research it and find it, I'll add it to this later. So that's my grandparents. Now, one of the real reasons I wanted to do this is because of my Auntie Maisie. Now, Auntie Maisie had a private hospital called Langside. It was in conjunction with a surgeon, but I cannot remember who the surgeon was. Originally, it was in Clyde Road. It was in Clyde Road in 1946, which was the year I was born, and I have been told about visits to the Clyde Road Hospital as a child.
2: And what was her full name?
1: She was Maisie Helen Wilson. She was unmarried. And then the one I remember was in Lincoln Road. And Lincoln Road's got a bend in it, and you went down a little driveway down to the hospital. Now, the private hospital there, after she sold it, became motels. And now I believe it's just flats or apartments. I haven't been there because it's got private road up, and I haven't wanted to go down to pry.
2: Do you know how long the hospital actually ran for?
1: I was trying to remember that. I've looked at it quite a bit. Auntie Maisie died in 1981. The hospital must have closed about 1959-60. After she closed that, she went to Pukeora Hospital out of Waipukara for 4 or 5 years as the matron there.
0: For our final excerpt from the files of the Knowledge Bank, let's go to the skies. That's right, the aviation history, because there have been quite a few good stories out of the skies over Hawke's Bay. The Second World War provided plenty of yarns, like this one from John Colton.
3: But I didn't notice through my oiled-up windscreen that there was a piece of grass ground ditch, a large ditch, I suppose, only about 3 feet deep. And I went over the near edge and stuck in the other side just as I touched down. And that, you know, that rattled me round more than somewhat. It was a sudden stop. Yes. About 120, I suppose, to full stop, 110 to 120, full stop. And on our sudden harness, we had a cable which allowed you to move forward with the catch-off. Mm. So

0: you can move forward and pick up maps and what have you. And that's supposed to have had a 7-ton braking strength. Mm-hmm. Well, that went round my head, so it broke. So there I was, you might say. Nothing on the clock, but the right way up.
1: Yes, yes.
0: So anyway, I stepped out because it was very hot and fell over because I smashed my knee, as it turned out, into three-piece the kneecap. And in fact, I thought I had lost my leg because I had no feeling whatsoever, and I remember putting my hand down to see if it was still there. And it was. And sort of events followed that in odd ways. A young fellow came running across, a Dutch boy, and, you know, he was dead keen to help. And we got stood up. And then, of course, since I put my right leg down again, away it went, so it was just impossible. I just couldn't walk. And I had landed about 400 yards from a tower, a wooden tower, which was staffed by Luftwaffe soldiers that controlled the whole area. Anyone that wanted to move out of the district had to go there for a pass, yes, and all that sort of carry on. Yes. It was about 10 or 12 men in it, apparently. Anyway, the next minute I heard someone speaking behind me, and I turned around and looked up, and he had this, you know, little Tommy gun pointing right down at me. I was looking at the wrong end of that. So I told him to go somewhere else, where's that effect, and then he came around just to check that I had no revolver or sidearms of any kind, and then he was quite happy. We had revolvers, which a 5-shot revolver was more of a menace than a use, yes, really. So after getting my breath back, I was lifted up, and another person arrived in the form of a clergyman from the nearby village, and this German directed us back to this tower. Two-story tower it was, wooden tower. So I got back there eventually after going across another fairly large canal, and yeah, it was a sudden jolt to the system in more ways than one. I was still very dazed by the time I did get knocked completely up. The gun sight was, you know, yes, fairly close, yes, to you, and I hit that, I remember. I thought I had myself protected, but it was this hand as I landed, yes, but it threw me around. And I got just across the canal, and there was an elderly lady sitting outside in the sun outside her house. She motioned me to come in, and I didn't feel inclined to, you know, I didn't want to, and she was Dutch, obviously, mm-hmm, in Holland. So I walked on with the support of these other two, and I handed them money, because we always carried money of the country that you're flying over, not German money, yes, but yes, Belgian, yes, Dutch, yes, and French. And I handed that over to the clergyman, whoever he was. Then I heard a voice behind me, and I turned around, and there was a girl with a lovely big glass of milk about this size, and that put me right. You know, I wasn't in shock, but I was still pretty dazed, and that put me on my feet, as it were, in a way. I was taken back to this hut, where I sat feeling very sorry for myself and far from home. And I don't know how long I was there, might have been an hour and a half or a bit longer. And I heard a car pull up. It was situated on a small canal, you know, about the width of this table here, this hut. And I saw a person walking across in uniform. They had just stepped out of, you know, Blackmore's window or something, full dress. And I thought, oh, well, you know, they've come to collect me. And there was a knock on the door, and I said, come in. I thought, well, you know, here I am asking someone to come in, and he's wrong side. And this chap came in, and he stood at the door, and he saluted, and I stood up and acknowledged that. And then he said to me, are you flying a Spitfire? And I said, yes. And he said, well, I was flying the other one.
2: You, one lucky airman. If you'd like to know some more about this and John's experiences in the war, then go to the Hawke's Bay Knowledge Bank website and read about it. We've got hundreds of interviews and photographs and stories and maps for you to check up on your region, the Hawke's Bay. It's pretty unique, actually. And we'll be here again next week with some more little excerpts from some of the many stories that come to us at the Hawke's Bay Knowledge Bank. It's been my pleasure to produce this show for you today, and I'll be here next week again with the next of our stories from our past, the Knowledge Bank at Hawke's Bay.

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has been promised to you. So make the most of every day as if it

0: That temperature will drop to a very chilly minus one overnight. Fine tomorrow with some westerly winds with a high of 14. And looking ahead to Monday, the forecast is for more of the same with an expected high of 17 degrees.
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0: Kia ora, I'm David Brown Carr.
1: And I'm Sandra Brown Carr. And we'll be presenting a special report to mark the Race Unity Speech Awards. They're an annual national contest for senior high school students in years 11, 12, and 13.
0: In this program, we'll be chatting with the Hawkswade Regional winner of the 2026 Speech Awards, Amanjot Singh, who went on to be chosen as the national winner in Auckland in May. We'll also hear the remaining speeches given at the 2026 Hawke's Bay Regional Awards, which we weren't able to squeeze into our previous program.
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Do you love musicals? Then Monday at 3 p.m. is your happy place. It's Theatre Themes. 2 hours of the biggest show tunes, the boldest ballads, and the moments that make musical theatre magic. 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

Hello, this is Wayne Knight, hoping you're listening to Radio Hawke's Bay for my Monday morning meander down Melody Lane. 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

listening to Radio Hawks Bay, and this is a program called Food for Life. I am the host of this program, and my name is Heather Barrow, and I am a registered clinical nutritionist. I have been operating in Terradell for the last 10 years or so. So I've got my clinic now at Health 2000 in Terradell. So every month I talk about a different health topic. And today I was just going to really just talk about nourishing your body, because there's a lot of different information out there about what to eat, what not to eat. Maybe your friend's eating this way and you think that's going to work for you.

when you try it and it doesn't work. Maybe you've just been diagnosed with a health condition and you want to know how to eat for your body. Well, today's show is not going to be targeted towards any specific issue or any specific way of eating or diet. I'm going to generally be talking about how to nourish your body. So how to nourish your body is all-encompassing. So, you know, there's food and there's drinks and there's lifestyle and stress, and everything contributes to the body functioning well. So when it comes to nourishing the physical body with food, I always like to ask my clients, why do you eat? Do you eat out of emotions? Do you eat out of anger or frustration or boredom? And sometimes I do get a yes to that. And then I like to try and share with my clients why we're supposed to eat. So why we were designed or created to eat food. And it's really about feeding the cells in your body. So if you think about the body, we know, you know, we've got a stomach, we've got liver, we've got kidneys, we've got gastrointestinal tract, and et cetera. And the body is actually very cellular. So we have billions and billions of cells in our body. Every single cell requires nutrients. So if we're eating all the right foods and we're digesting those foods and our gut's in a good place, chances are we're going to be feeding our cells. So feeding your cells nutrient-dense foods, so that's the foods highest in the most nutrients, which happen to also be the lowest in calories, are what provides the best resources to feed and nourish the cells of the body. So that's what it's really about, nourishing the body through feeding ourselves. So that's why we should eat. And, you know, if you're listening and you think, well, I eat because I'm bored or I'm upset, well, maybe step back and try and identify why you have that emotion at the time and try to understand why we're supposed to be eating. So trillions of cells. Food is what provides that raw material to protect the cells from damage. So if we actually looked at a cell, there's a nucleus, there's mitochondria, there's a membrane, and cells actually have a channel. Each individual cell in our body has a channel in which nutrients enter the cell. So it literally is providing food into the cells, the raw material to protect cells from damage. It also helps create new healthy cells in the body, what we eat. So what we eat can either damage our cells, which is called inflammation, or it can help protect and nourish our cells, which is going to make us thrive. So I thought I might just kick it off and just talk about some of my favorite nutrient-dense foods that help really feed and nourish those cells in the body. So if I were to break it down into food groups, again, generalities here, my top one would be leafy greens, and then probably nuts and seeds, other vegetables, fruits, and then lean meats. So those are kind of the food groups, but if I were to be specific into the top 10 foods that I really love, nutrient-dense, lower in calories, really serve to feed and nourish the cells in the body, my top one would probably be kale. I love kale. Salmon, garlic, blueberries, seaweed, kumara, sardines, liver, eggs, and oysters. So some of those you might be listening and think, oh, I'm not really a huge fan of liver. To be honest, I'm not either. It does provide a lot of nutrition, high in iron, but if you don't like it, that's fine. Maybe you don't like the thought of eating seaweed. That's okay too. Maybe you just get a little bit of seaweed when you have sushi, but these are my top 10 to feed and nourish the cells of the body. So what's another way to nourish the body? So we talked about nutrients entering the cells and feeding and nourishing the cells. Well, we also need to watch out for other foods that we are eating that might not be

for nourishing. The biggest organ in the body that you really want to nourish and take care of is your liver. So your liver is a huge organ, and it's under your right rib. And you always want to be careful if you ever feel like a little bit of a dull pain or anything under your right rib. That could be a sign of something to do with your liver, and wouldn't hurt to go see a doctor and get it checked out. So the liver really loves foods high in sulfur. So those are foods like broccoli, cauliflower, cabbage, Brussels sprouts. Those are your top sulfur foods. It loves water. Again, this is a huge filter. It's filtering your blood all the time. You need to clean it. Drink that water, which we're going to talk about later. It loves all leafy greens. It loves lemon, lime, and garlic, and ginger. But you also want to watch out for the liver loaders. So first thing, alcohol. Your body will always prioritize alcohol first. So that liver, if you're drinking and you're having fish and chips, it's going to take that alcohol and it's going to process it first. So you need to watch how much alcohol you're having. On that note of alcohol, just a little side note, just being mindful, you know, the standard drink is around 14 grams of pure alcohol. So I think moderate drinking, they say, is about one drink per day for women and maybe two drinks per day for men. And that's different, you know, if you're having a beer, if you're having spirits or wine or whatnot. So really just be mindful of how much you're having to drink. So alcohol, minimize that for your liver. Caffeine is another liver loader. I'm not going to go into detail of that, but just being mindful how much caffeine you're having in a day. If you're up to 10 cups, that's probably too much. Everyone's different. Just be mindful of how much caffeine you're getting. Another really important liver loader to minimize is refined sugars. So these are sugars that have been processed, pretty much table sugar that's added into pretty much most processed foods today, as well as a lot of condiments like tomato sauce and sweet chili. They can be really high in sugar. So it's really something to look out for. I always like to read labels. So if I'm going to look at something new in the supermarket, I'm going to look at the label and I'm going to look at the sugar content. I always like to keep it around 10 grams of sugar per 100 grams. So that means around 10% of that food is sugar, 10% or less. If it goes over, it's just getting a little bit too high. My liver might start to struggle a little bit to process. Synthetic substances, again, processed foods, medications can be a liver loader, birth control pill, trans fats is another one. Just watching, you know, vegetable oils, fried, fatty, baked goods, all of that can load your liver. So nourishing the body is watching out for your liver, and it's feeding it your liver-loving foods, which, as I mentioned, are foods really high in sulfur, broccoli, cauli, cabbage, and Brussels sprouts. Liver loves it. So give your liver some love and give it some support. Now, we talked about water for your liver, and I think water is another key pillar here for nourishing the body. So how much water in a given day should you be having? You're going to read all sorts of things online. Your GP might tell you something. ChatGPT might tell you something. But if you want an accurate amount of water to drink for your body, because we are all individuals and we all need different amounts of water, you want to take your body weight and multiply it times 30 mils. So every kilo of body weight requires 30 mils of water. So for example, if you're 80 kilos times 30, you want around 2.4 liters a day. If you're 60 kilos, you want about 1.8 liters a day. So everyone's different. Now, that is just the standard amount of water. If you are working out, if you work outside and you sweat a lot, obviously you're going to want some more. If you go to the gym and you teach classes, I teach fitness classes, so I need some more water. I sweat a lot. You're going to want more. If you drink a lot of caffeine that acts as a diuretic, you're going to want to increase that water amount as well. A key thing to remember, you don't want to wait until you're thirsty to drink, because at that point, your body's already dehydrated.
So it's really a matter of getting a water bottle that you love, that can, you know how much it holds, and just

sipping throughout the day. So don't wait until, you know, you get home and say, oh, I'm just going to chug a bunch of water. By then, you're already thirsty and dehydrated, and your body's going to start to exhibit signs of dehydration, maybe a headache, maybe fatigue. I always tell people, you know, you get an afternoon slump, like maybe around 2 or 2 to 4. It's often because you're dehydrated. So a lot of people will reach for caffeine, or they'll reach for something sugary. Try drinking a large glass of water and see how that picks you up. So water is another pillar in really nourishing the body. Now, another thing to look out for in nourishing the body is watching your sugar intake. So, you know, people can ask me, what is the biggest thing that you could consume that would hinder the body or cause damage? And I truly believe it's sugar. And sugar is really in everything. I know it's been said before, but watching your sugar intake. So how much sugar is too much? Well, I mentioned earlier, when I look at labels, I always look at the sugar column. And if it's more than 10 grams per 100 grams, it's out. I'm not going to buy that. Too high in sugar. So looking at labels is really, really important. And it takes you longer to grocery shop. That's fine. You know, you're doing your proper investigative work before you put that in your body. You want to know how much sugar it has, how much sodium. Can I recognize these ingredients? What is monosodium glutamate? And what is red number 4? You know, these aren't real ingredients. This is what food manufacturers are using now to make products, to make them taste better, to make them look more appealing to us. And it's really important, if you see something on a label that you can't identify as an actual food or ingredient, your body can't identify that as a food or ingredient, and therefore it's not going to be able to break it down properly. So it's probably something you want to stay away from. Okay, we're on the note of sugar here. So for men, I would say about 35 grams a day, or 8 to 9 teaspoons maximum. Women, 25 grams about, maybe 6 teaspoons. So within that number, you also want to look out for natural sources of sugar. They are included in that total. So even though, you know, an apple or banana, totally great for you. You're going to get nutrition. You're going to get fiber to feed the good gut bacteria. But you also are going to get around 10 grams of natural sugar. So you need to apply that into your 35 grams a day. Now, I think the soda industry has a lot to answer for, because it is just pumping out commercials. There are signs everywhere, you know, drink Coke, drink Pepsi, drink Red Bull, drink V, Mountain Dew, whatever it is, it, you know, they advertise it as cool to drink. And really, I think it's actually a killer. There are hidden sugars in drinks quite easily. So an average, like Red Bull, is around 7 teaspoons, I believe, of sugar. A Coke is almost 9.5 teaspoons. So right there, you're over your sugar amount for the day. Mountain Dew, don't get me started. That's even higher. Surprisingly though, you know, you think, okay, I'm just going to reach out for something healthy. How about a simply squeezed orange juice or one of those green smoothies? Well, read the label for that and you will see it's around 10 grams, 10 teaspoons of sugar. So right there, you are already getting way more than you should in a given day just from a drink. And that's why it's so darn sweet. So I would be staying away from that stuff. Okay. Another way to really nourish the body, that's the topic today, is nourishing the body. So we've talked about feeding the billions of cells in our body, how the nutrients actually enter the cell. We've talked about the top 10 nutrient-dense foods that are really great to nourish the body and the cells. We talked about nourishing our liver and the foods to look out for that don't nourish our liver, that are liver loaders. We talked about alcohol, how much in a given day we want to be drinking or not drinking at all. And we talked about giving the body the water that it needs.
in a given day to nurse.

nourish the body. So the next little pillar, I believe, for keeping the body healthy and nourished is eating an alkalizing diet. So I don't know how many of you listening have heard of the pH chart, but it's a chart that talks about alkaline foods and acidic foods. And there's about six columns, and it goes from extremely alkalizing to slightly alkalizing to, it talks about acidic to neutral to very acidic, and all foods fall somewhere into that category. If you haven't heard of it, I recommend just Googling it, pH chart. Just take a look. It's really, really interesting. So our bodies are alkaline by nature, but acidic by function. So even, you know, worry, anxiety, stress, overactivity can make the body acidic. We naturally every day have to alkalize our body, and that's where the pH chart comes in handy. So 80% of foods in a given day should come from the alkaline forming side. That's why it's also called the 80-20 chart. 20% of foods can come from the acidic side. So those are the acid forming foods. It's really no surprise what you're going to find on the extremely alkaline forming foods. Obviously, all your leafy greens, a lot of fruits, some herbs in there, vegetable juices, spirulina, wheatgrass, seaweed, kelp. That's one example of the extreme alkalizing side. On the extreme acid forming side, you're going to see things like coffee, chocolate, dairy, all meats, alcohol, sugar, white bread, artificial sweeteners. So in order to alkalize the body, we want 80%, 80% of the foods from the alkaline side. Now, if for some reason that balance gets out of whack, your body's going to naturally try and alkalize itself. And it does that by pulling calcium from your bones. So really, really don't want that to happen. Okay. Another pillar for nourishing the body, as I mentioned earlier, I am a fitness instructor. I've been teaching now for 17 years. And exercise, I believe, is a huge pillar. So even though I'm a registered nutritionist and I talk about food, it's holistic. It's comprehensive. So I'm going to ask about your activity level when you come see me for a nutrition consultation. Are you active? What kind of job do you have? Do you sit for work? Do you have a desk that can be raised up and down? Do you take a break? Do you go out and take a walk? It's so important to move the body. And, you know, your heart rate should try, you should try and reach that 180 minus your age every week, 5 days a week if you can. You know, even if it's just 20 minutes a day, you have a 20-minute break at work, you live near a hill, bring a change of clothes, walk up the hill and walk down. It's going to energize you. It's going to get your blood circulating. It's going to help with detoxification and mood. Exercise is just hugely important. So I would give that a huge pillar for nourishing the body and being mindful of it. And the last pillar I'm going to mention here, so that I know we are running close on time, is nourishing the gut. So the gut is huge. We are full of bacteria. It's the size of a tennis court. If it were to be unfolded, there are thousands of folds that go up and down and up and down. And it's about 20 feet long, which is crazy. These folds are responsible for absorbing the nutrients from our food. And so we need to take care of that tennis court, our gut and our body. It should have over 2 kilos of good bacteria. That gut influences our brain function. They say the gut is the second brain. There are nerve endings in your gut that are connected to your brain. You get nervous, you might have to go to the bathroom. There's a huge connection. So we need to really be feeding and nourishing our gut. So prebiotics, fermented foods, all extremely important. The number one thing for the gut is fiber. Make sure you're getting enough fiber a day. So I usually try and have about 2 pieces of fruit. I have about 5 cups of vegetables if I can throughout the day, 3 to 5 cups. All those are going to really feed the 2 kilos of hopefully healthy, good bacteria. Now, if you're listening and you say, oh, I get stomach cramps, I get bloating, I have constipation,
all of these are signs that your gut is not in a healthy place, and you probably want to book an appointment with someone like myself to get to the root cause.

cause of what's causing that issue. So again, the gut is hugely, hugely important. So we need to take care of that. I think we might need to continue this for next month because we are running out of time here.

0: articles slammed in my face due to this. The articles are, if you Google my name, Yale Scott, Google them, and you'll see what I'm talking about. But yeah, it's normalized. I've been shamed by my daughters even for it, and it's I can't change it. I saved my son, and I'm okay with that. So therefore, it's normalized in my world, and I love my kids, and yeah, just give me a shot. I'm here for the community, not for me and not for anything else, just our whānau to, be as one and give the community what it needs, because we need more counsellors. We need more providers. I am Dap Hands graduated. I've spent a lot of money on my BA to help our community, because there is a need for teenagers, for rangatahi, for all. I would have everyone at my home, because that's just, I'd turn it all into a marae. Love on everyone. Doesn't matter what your need is.
1: Awesome. Now we've got a couple more minutes. What would you like to leave with those that are listening that you think would help them on their journey to be able to rewrite their own lives?
0: Well, I know that this probably would have touched a few hearts. And if it did, comment, and I will comment back to you, or
1: We'll have all
0: send
1: of
0: a
1: your
0: link.
1: details. Yeah, I'll add all your details.
0: Because it's really okay. You're going to be okay. I know you're in the pits of it probably at the moment, and you're so done, you don't know which way, but that black hole actually becomes a rainbow out the other side. No matter what you are, no matter what you look like, the only person that's allowed to judge you is God, our mighty Jesus. And so I'm okay with the judgments. Go hard. It's not going to change who I am as a person, though, and my values and my wants. And I want to help you. So if you do want that time, you want that space, let me know.
1: Awesome. Thank you so much, Yael. I think you've given our audiences a lot to think about on redemption, the resilience, the desire to serve, what you've encountered, the love as a mother. But I just want to thank you for coming on. And don't forget, we go live every Friday at 1 p.m. on radiohawkesbay.org.nz. It'll be on crystal.neco and Wahanui Productions.

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0: Temperature will drop to a very chilly -1 overnight. Fine tomorrow with some westerly winds with a high of 14. And looking ahead to Monday, the forecast is for more of the same with an expected high of 17 degrees.
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This is Kano's Rock and Roll Conspiracy. I am Mr. Kane, your host. Welcome to the Conspiratorium. Where shall we apply the blowtorch tonight? Well, firstly, let me just say it's great to be back in my studio. We set up last week in the lounge studio where I had my very special guest, Rascal, on the show, and that was a lot of fun. It was really cool playing her some tunes that she hadn't heard before and getting a live reaction from her on those. And I thought she was quite insightful. And I really enjoyed coming up with those songs. We had Whitesnake, Rock and Roll Angels. We had Black Sabbath, Ian Gillan era, Born Again. We had Alice Cooper, Halo of Flies. It's a great song. Rush, Spirit of Radio. And we finished with Manowar, Kingdom Come. And they are quite different songs. So it was really cool to get a person who didn't know those songs a listen and get some feedback. I kind of put her on the spot a little bit, but I think she did really well. So I'm back in the workshop studio, as I call it. I'm looking at my guitars on the wall and my motorcycles. So this is kind of my happy space, and it's good to be back in here. Probably got a little bit better sound, and I've got the heater going too, because hasn't it been cold these last few days? Probably about the last week, and especially on the weekend. I've got a thermometer in here, and I didn't have the heater going. I was working on my Harley, pulling the tour pack, they call it, or the top box, off the bike. We're trying to lose some weight on it. It's about 400 kilos. So it was good to have that little project. I had to do some wiring, which was a little bit of a challenge, but I ended up, you know, nailing it, to be honest. So that was great. But I had a thermometer in here, and it was 9 degrees in my workshop here. So I've got the heater going. The heater says it's 35. Certainly it's not 35 degrees, but it's comfortable. So that was Van Halen with Unchained from their fourth studio album, Fair Warning. Came out in 1981 and I guess was kind of credited with being a heavier sound for Van Halen. That riff is one of the greats.

and you can hear the chorus effect or flanger effect, I think it is, on Eddie's guitar there. And it just captures that 80s sound. And of course, here on KRRC, Kano's Rock and Roll Conspiracy, we're all about the 70s and the 80s. It's when I grew up. I'm an unashamed Gen Xer, and I feel like I was one of the lucky ones. And if you're a Gen Xer, if you were born in the 60s or the 70s, you will know exactly what I'm talking about. We had the best. We had the best of it. And when I look around now, it's not the same. And the people who are growing up now, and even over the last 20 years, they're not getting the same experience of life as what we had. And that's not gloating. It's actually wishful thinking that they did, because it was amazing. Anyway, back to Van Halen. One of the things I've noticed recently, I'm going to talk more about David Lee Roth than Van Halen. Obviously, Eddie passed on, but David Lee Roth is still alive and kicking. And if you'd seen him in his live concerts, man, that guy could kick. He was a karate black belt, if I recall properly. David Lee Roth was one of those characters that could do anything he set his mind to, and he did. And why I'm saying this is that one of the things that I've noticed recently is that our heroes from the 70s and 80s and even the 90s are now being targeted. Have you noticed that? It's as if the people that we believed in and looked up to are now being made fun of and ridiculed. Why? Because they're getting old. Diamond Dave is an absolute legend. And because he can't sing as well as he used to, because he probably can't jump as high as what he used to, and no one could jump as high as him on stage, especially in those tight leather pants, people are making fun of him. Now, I saw some live footage of him the other day, and he had like a mic stand, or it might have been like a cane or a some sort of pole or stick. And he was twirling it around. He's 71 years old. He was twirling it around like a freaking ninja. And it was impressive seeing someone of his age with that degree of coordination and athleticism. But it's something that I want you to look out for, is the targeting and the ridiculing and the lampooning of these great entertainers and artists just because they're getting old. I feel, and as you know, this is the Conspiratorium, and I am conspiratorial. I feel it's deliberate. I feel it's the intentional takedown of the things that we believe in. If no one believes in anything anymore, if no one respects anything anymore, it makes the manipulation of society and communities and

groups a lot easier. Just have a think about that. See if you notice what I'm talking about as well. Okay, we're going to go on to the next song. Speaking of heroes, it's been 1 year since Ozzy Osbourne passed away. Can you believe it? 1 whole year. So we're going to have a little tribute to the great man, the Oz man. And it's one of my favourite Black Sabbath songs. I know I say that for every Black Sabbath song, and that's the truth. They're all my favourites. And this is one of them. It's called Wheels of Confusion.

just listen to that classic Iommi riffing and trilling right there. What an epic outro to a song. My gosh. Would you listen to it? So that song was called Wheels of Confusion from Volume 4, Black Sabbath. It's one of those albums that I've said before that Black Sabbath albums are kind of grouped in twos. You've got the Black Sabbath, you've got Paranoid. Then you've got Master of Reality and Volume 4. Those two albums are very, very important because those two albums spawned what I guess they now call doom rock or doom metal or stoner rock. There's something about those two albums, about the rawness of them, and the just the whole package, the riffing, the drumming, the bass playing, it created something. Very special two albums, and for a lot of people, that's their favourite too. Because what came after that in Sabotage, or Sabbath Bloody Sabbath, and then Sabotage, was a very

very different sound from Black Sabbath. It was more progressive. Still heavy, but progressive and a little bit more refined. And then, of course, you had Technical Ecstasy and Never Say Die. A lot of people would say they kind of lost their way a little bit, and that might have had a little bit to do with the fact that they were all fried. They were fried, and things were harder. But for me, Sabotage and the preceding Sabbath, Bloody Sabbath, that was Sabbath at their peak, closely followed by the first two albums and, of course, Master of Reality and Volume 4, the second two albums. They're all great, but, you know, you could debate forever where they sit, but you do kind of have to group them together like that. Right. Now, we're going to change tack here, and we're going to get a little bit topical with what's going on at the moment in the United States with this Anthony Fauci character. Have you seen what's happening in the Senate? Have you seen how this man is behaving? And considering the influence he's had, it's actually disgraceful behavior from him. And it's really looking like he has something to hide. And why I'm interested in this is that my dear mother, the lovely Suzanne, would have turned 80 tomorrow if she hadn't passed away several years ago, exactly 2 weeks after receiving her booster shot. Brain bleed, and then death. That's what my mum got for going along with the experts and trusting the science. So I'm keeping an eye on this, and I want to see justice, I'll be honest. And not just in the States. I want to see it here in New Zealand. I want to see every single person who had some knowledge that these things were not as safe as what we were told, which I never believed. I declined. But my mother was pressured into it by her so-called friends. And she died. I'm watching it closely. You know, and I'll be honest, I really want to see these people, if it turns out that they weren't acting in our best interests, I want to see them taken down hard. So anyway, that's how I feel about that. We're going to now move on to another song, and it's a great song. As I'm sure Fauci is waiting for something to happen. Maybe he's waiting for an alibi.

There was waiting for an alibi from Thin Lizzy, the greatest Irish band there's ever been, in my opinion. Way better than U2. Now, that was from 1979, and it was the album was called Black Rose, a Rock Legend. Fun fact about that song was it was the only single the Thin Lizzy released with Gary Moore on guitar. Now, everyone knows Gary Moore was a great guitarist. However, I feel that the guitar lineup of Scott Gorman and Brian Robertson was the magic for Thin Lizzy. That was the really good lineup. And, you know, I'm a massive fan of John Sykes. He's an amazing guitarist, and he was in Thin Lizzy, and the songs were great, but I just don't think it had the same magic as with Gorman and Robertson. Anyway, we're going to shuffle along a little bit. I don't want to spend too long on that lunatic psychopath, what's his name?

Fauci. But from one lunatic and psychopath to another, I want to briefly touch on some of the behaviour that's being seen around New Zealand politics at the moment. It's really getting quite nasty, and the division, it's shocking how this country is being divided. Now, people disagree. No one's always going to agree with each other. But the division that's being cultivated by those bastards in the media and by these immature and just low-vibe politicians that we're lumped with, it's shocking. It's embarrassing, actually. But it seems to be a little bit like that around the world. I feel the momentum really gained when, I call her a witch. Other people might not agree with me, but I know a lot that do, hence why Jacinda Ardern can't live in this country anymore. Now, people can go, oh, but she's doing this and doing that. She can't live in this country anymore because it's too dangerous for her. Why? Why is it too dangerous for her? Well, as I said, I lost my mother because of the environment that was created by her and that freaking moron Chris Hipkins. All right, and those are the people I want to see brought to justice. I really do. And, not that I want harm on anyone, I just want to see justice done. And depending on the crime, the punishment has to be fitting. And just personally, I've got an open mind for anything if they deserve it. But we can just leave those two cretins there. And I want to talk about some of the behaviour of just some of the public around this election and how nasty it's getting politically. One of the things I've noticed is a lot of the people who champion that horrible woman's kindness end up spitting hatred when you don't agree with them. It's quite amusing. They go from preaching kindness to spitting hatred in the turn of a page. And it's quite easy to spot, those who are a little bit unstable, I think. And it seems to be quite a few of them out there at the moment. It's getting quite nasty in the political spectrum. A lot of people can't seem to understand that if you don't support who they support, you must support who they hate. For example, if you don't like Labour, Labour supporters immediately assume that you must love National, and that's just bullshit. A lot of people really don't know who to support, but they really don't like what we've had with that horrible woman, and they really don't like what we've got with this, I don't even know what to call him, this treasonous buffoon that we've got leading the place at the moment. If I wanted to follow a leader, of my country, of somewhere that I love, into battle, there's no way I would follow any of these people. They're not leaders. They don't lead anyone. They just tell people what to do. And they use intimidation, as we saw with Ardern, and coercion, and threats. Or with this Luxon

bloody idiot. They just almost use... I don't even know what he uses. He kind of mumbles and stumbles his way through things and trips and stumbles around, and somehow we end up thinking, well, what the hell just happened there? We're kissing goodbye to our country and saying hello to something that none of us voted for or none of us want. So, yeah, it's getting quite nasty. We've seen a few examples of that. Double standards, I think, is a real big one. Some people can say things, get away with it. Other people say something that's not half as bad, and they get crucified for it. Some people can call other people, you know, the worst bloody names and, you know, and actual abusive names, and the media lets them go. Other people might say, hey, something about someone, that's just their opinion, and next minute all hell breaks loose. We're all starting to see it, though. You know, that's the thing. I don't know if they realise that people are waking up to this bullshit. But I'm going to talk about that a little bit later. At the moment, we're going to go on to our next song. But just before I do, I want to dedicate it to those people who... And this is where I think sometimes I've said before that there's two types of people. There's one type of person who genuinely wants to see peace and harmony, who can deal with disagreeing with someone and still be friends. And then there's this other type of person who, if you disagree with them, and it was unfortunate enough that you passed away, they would be dancing on your grave.

That was Dancing on Your Grave from the one and only Motorhead. That one is a slightly different album, Another Perfect Day, from Motorhead there, that had Brian Robertson on guitar. And you might have remember, I just mentioned him before. He was the guitarist for Thin Lizzy, and then left Thin Lizzy and started with Motorhead. And by all accounts, it was pretty tough. It wasn't an easy fit. It was 1983, and it's a pretty good album. It's one of the ones that I sort of was a little bit hesitant to listen to, but when I did listen to it, I was like, wow, that's great. I don't think it was an album that Lemmy particularly liked. I think it was hard going. He said that Brian Robertson was very meticulous, and it probably went a little bit against that Motorhead style of just being, you know, by the seat of your pants and rough and ready, whereas Brian Robertson was, I don't know if he was the right fit for Motorhead. In fact, he probably wasn't. But it's a great album. So we got one more song, and I'm just going to talk a little bit more about what I'm seeing around my community and with, you know, just people that I know. I work in a shop, my day job. I own and run a small shop. I get probably up to 20 customers a day on a busy day. And I like to have a chat. And I am noticing something about my customers who are a real cross-section of people. I get gang members, I get old ladies, I get school kids, I get everyone, police, you name it, they come into my shop. And what I'm picking up on the vibe from a lot of them is people are getting sick and tired of being screwed over by the system. Now, I'm going to give you an example of something which really stood out. I know someone who parked their car in the McDonald's car park while they were in the actual restaurant with some friends, having a meal, having a laugh, just hanging out. They were in there for 2.5 hours. They came out, and they had a parking ticket for being in the McDonald's car park for about 20 minutes longer than what they were allowed to. This person works part-time with a disabled girl. Doesn't make a

money. She's only 23. The parking ticket was for $95 for parking for a few minutes extra in the McDonald's car park. And what I'm saying here, and what I'm seeing here, is that people are getting screwed over everywhere you look, and people are sick of it. And I think we're going to see something happening soon. Everyone's talking about it. Life's getting too hard. It's getting too expensive. And we're being pushed and pulled in every direction. It's just not right. So here's the last song of the night called Run of the Mill. It's from Judas Priest's first album, 1974, Rock-a-Roller. Listen, people, just be good to each other. They're trying to divide us. They're trying to turn us against each other. Let's not let them do that. Good night, Hawke's Bay. I love you.

0: As the national winner in Auckland in May. We'll also hear the remaining speeches given at the 2026 Hawke's Bay Regional Awards, which we weren't able to squeeze into our previous program.
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0: That temperature dropped to a very chilly -1 overnight. Fine tomorrow with some westerly winds with a high of 14. And looking ahead to Monday, the forecast is for more of the same with an expected high of 17 degrees.
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Welcome to Kidnappers Cayley for the 2nd of August 2026 with Mitch Park. This programme is an hour of instrumental music from a range of soloists and bands, with an emphasis on traditional tunes plus original tunes written in traditional style. On this programme we have Breed Harper, Mike Seeger, Neely Boyle, Mike and Michelle Jackson, Moving Hearts, Michael Gorman and Willie Clancy, Jonah Giuliano and Lydia Martin, Ken and Brad Kolodner, Adam Clark and Alex Patterson, Mikhail Cherry, Dave Swarbrick, Ron Weatherburn, Pagoda Project and Chris Stout and Katrina Mackay. Irish fiddle composer Tommy Peoples died on the 4th of August 2018. In his memory, we have one of his tunes in a set played by fiddler and teacher Breed Harper on her 2015 self-published album Breed Harper. The tunes in this set are Mrs. Carol Strathspey by Liz Carroll, Marcus of Huntley's Reel by Peter Milne, and Beautiful Gore Tree by Tommy Peoples.

Reed Harper playing Mrs. Carol Strathspey, Marcus of Huntley's Reel, and Beautiful Gourd Tree in celebration of Tommy Peoples. American singer and multi-instrumentalist Mike Seeger, born in 1933, died on the 7th of August 2009. He was one of seven banjo players recorded for the 1970 Tradition Everest LP Anthology of the Banjo, released in New Zealand by Viking. One of the tunes he played was called Going Down There.

Mike Seeger playing Going Down There. Dunglow Donegal fiddler Nellie Boyle, who was born in 1889, died on the 8th of August 1961. The Kerrigis na Fidgelary label released a grand anthology of recordings of him, spread over three CDs back in 2010. This recording, made in 1953 by Peter Kennedy and Sean O'Boyle, is an air you might recognise as Tramps and Hawkers, but here it's named for a County Londonderry river and listed as River Row.

Neely Boyle playing River Row. Next we have a tune by the blind 17th and 18th century harper Tuloko Carolan, named in honour of one of his patrons who has never been actually identified. Played here by Australians Mike and Michelle Jackson on their 1980 Larrikin LP Patchwork, this is called A Fine Toast to Hewlett.

Mike and Michelle Jackson playing A Fine Toast to Hewlett. Stay with Kidnappers, Kaylee to hear Moving Hearts, Michael Gorman and Willie Clancy, Jonah Giuliano and Lydia Martin, Ken and Brad Kolodner, Adam Clark and Alex Patterson, Michael Cherry, Dave Swarbrick, Ron Weatherburn, Pagoda Project, and Chris Stout and Katrina Mackay. 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Well, there's a pretty impressive lineup in the band on this next set of contemporary reels. The band was called Moving Hearts, and on their 1985 Tara LP, The Storm, the set is performed by Davy Spillane on low whistle and Uhlan pipes on the first tune, Declan Masterson on Uhlan pipes on the second tune, Keith Donald on alto sax, Owen O'Neill on bass, Donald Lunny on Bowron, bouzouki and synthesizer, Noel Eccles on percussion, and Matt Callahan on drums. The tunes in the set, The Titanic, are An Irishman in Brittany by Owen O'Neill and A Breton in Paris by Donald Lunny.

Moving Hearts playing their Titanic set, an Irishman in Brittany and a Breton in Paris. Next, we have a modern classic tune in the Irish fiddle repertoire, modern in the 1960s anyway. It features the composer, Michael Gorman, playing fiddle with Willie Clancy on Illan Pipes. On the 7-inch topic EP, Irish Pipe and Fiddle Tunes, released in 1963, Michael Gorman and Willie Clancy play The Mountain Road.

Mountain Road came from Michael Gorman and Willie Clancy. How this next tune got its name, I have no idea. It's a traditional American tune played on mountain dulcimer and banjo by John Giuliano and Lydia Martin on their 2026 self-published album Distant Country. The tune is called Dead Man's Peace, P-I-E-C-E.

Dead Man's Peace from Jonah Giuliano and Lydia Martin. You're listening to Kidnappers. 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In a few moments, we'll hear Ken and Brad Kolodner, Adam Clark and Alex Patterson, Michael Cherry and Dave Swarbrick. Later on, we'll play Ron Weatherburn, Pagoda Project and Chris Stout and Katrina Mackay. 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

0: and starts about 7:30 p.m. I have no satisfactory explanation for the name of the next tune from Ken and Brad Kolodner on their 2026 Fenchurch Music album, Hand's Cove. It certainly sounds like an authentic name for a traditional fiddle breakdown. The original version of this tune was composed by Captain Poe Houston and has a variety of titles, mostly sounding like Shuckin' the Brush.
1: One, two, three, four.

Chuck and the Brush from Ken and Brad Kolodner. The next set consists of a new jig composed by the performer and a traditional jig. On Adam Clark's 2026 self-published album Folk and Fold, he plays mandolin and concertina, while Alex Patterson handles the fiddle on The Hearty Good Fellow and The Perfect Cure.

The hearty good fellow and the perfect cure came from Adam Clark and Alex Patterson. Next, we have some classic Irish fiddling from the 2025 Cairgeas na Fidhleoirí album, The Fiddle Music of Donegal, Volume 5. This time it's Michael Cherry, recorded at Glencolumbkiller in 2008, playing a couple of traditional hornpipes, Gillespie's hornpipe and The Friendly Visit.

Mikhail Cherry playing Gillespie's Hornpipe and The Friendly Visit. More fiddle classics now. The folk rock sound of Dave Swarbrick on his 1977 transatlantic LP, Swarbrick 2. The tunes are arranged as you'd expect for a Scottish country dance band. Fiddle, accordion, piano, bass and drums.

Dave Swarbrick and Company with Terrible Surreal and Farewell to Aberdeen. 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Now for a characteristically American musical style, among so many others invented there. This is a tune composed by James Scott, and which may be his most interesting according to pianist Ron Weatherburn on his 1974 Rediffusion LP Ragtime Piano, Extemporizations and Innovations. This one is called Grace and Beauty.

Wedderburn playing Grace and Beauty. Here's a new tune in the form of an air and jig played by English group Pagoda Project on their new Paul Hutchinson album, Eddies. The composer and clarinetist of the group is Karen Wimhurst, who says of the piece, "Having reached a certain age, this is a nostalgic flurry back to a time when the world seemed a lot better on many fronts than it does today. It's called Rewind."

Pagoda Project playing Rewind. To end today, here's a track from the new Bare Knuckle Music album, A Love for All Seasons, composed and played by Chris Stout and Katrina Mackay. Their notes say, Chris and Katrina have family and friends who have contributed to a long and meaningful connection with Brazil. This music is dedicated to a beautiful place called Jukei. It has a magical and musical beach. Jukei means singing sands, which is the title of the track.

0: I had support of 45 plus in the gallery of my members. So that's another initiative along with age-friendly business that I, as President Grey Power, brought into being, because I wanted to get bums off of couches and get them into the streets of Heretonga and shop around and have a cup of coffee and spread their money in that. So that was what I, as President of Grey Power, wanted to do. So now we'll go back to you on that question. Who in the... How long will it take to get it up and running after you thank me for my initiative?
1: Yes, thank you again. So what we hope for is 12 months. The Hastings District Council team have already been, well, they've done a lot of work on this, collaboratively with the Office for Seniors. It is a huge piece of work that I don't want people to underestimate. The age-friendly assessment survey is scheduled to be released, hopefully any week or any day now, early June or June, July. And then the data will be collected and analysed later this year. And we hope to have feedback for the community by October.
0: Right. So this was the purpose of me getting you to come in and spread the gospel over the radio Hawke's Bay, because as a result of Grey Power coming involved with Radio Hawke's Bay, it has increased their patronage or listeners. So hopefully now that this will help you solve this, and as I mentioned to you before going on here, we'll try and fit you in as well to come along and be a guest speaker at one of our member meetings. So how can people get involved? So we've sort of just covered that basically about A, we're on air, B, you're going to come along and speak to our members, but what else have you got up your sleeve or the council?
1: A really big piece of this work is volunteering. We'd love people to volunteer their time to really connect with those people that might be isolated or in rest homes, or maybe they don't go out that often and they won't know about this. So it would be potentially sitting with those people and supporting them through the survey and making sure that they understand and can enter their answers relatively. So people can volunteer, they can share the survey with their connections and networks. And for those that are keen to complete the survey, as you've said, it will be, Grey Power will hopefully be sharing that. But also, if they keep an eye out for the, it will be published in My Hastings, in our libraries, and it will be available from the Linden Road offices and on our website. So there'll be paper and online options available. And we just really want people to get in and have their say. But for our listeners who are interested in maybe volunteering their time to help others complete the survey, I'd encourage them to contact the council team on 06 871 5000, or to contact potentially Grey Power or Age Concern, who are our huge supporters. Thank you, Ron. We'd just love to hear from everyone. We really just want to reach as far as we can with this.
0: Alicia, what if any costs are involved in this becoming a age-friendly city?
1: Well, thank you, Ron. That's an interesting question. I'm sure all our listeners are aware that our council is very aware of the economy at the moment, and we're all aligned with constraints on costs wherever possible. However, we know that this is a really important piece of work. So there has been previous funding, and this is not going to be a burden on any ratepayers, I can give confidence. At this point, the assessment is only going to feed in any decisions that we will have to make in the future that potentially could come at a cost, but that will be assessed at that time. So I think this is a really good opportunity just to provide a little more context for our listeners. I think it is really important to note that the reason this work is so important is that Hawke's Bay is ageing faster than many parts of New Zealand and has a rapidly ageing population. The 2024 census Hawke's Bay data showed there was a population at that time of 89,200 people, of which 15,800 were over 65 living in the Hastings district. That means 17.8% of the population was 65 and over, which is higher than the national average of 16.5%. This trend indicates one quarter of the population will be 65 or over by 2050. And so the age-old dependency ratio...
2: 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That temperature dropped to a very chill.

0: actually minus one overnight. Fine tomorrow with some westerly winds with a high of 14. And looking ahead to Monday, the forecast is for more of the same with an expected high of 17 degrees.
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0: Temperature dropped to a very chilly minus one overnight. Fine tomorrow with some westerly winds with a high of 14. And looking ahead to Monday, the forecast is for more of the same with an expected high of 17 degrees.
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2: Two of them played a variety of different instruments, but remember, they just weren't a vocal group. They were musicians as well. The Best of Nancy Wilson is the first Capitol Records album that Nancy Wilson made. All the selections were previously released as album tracks or singles between 1960 and 1968. Now, I've picked a track where Nancy Wilson recorded a song in 1965, backed by the Sid Feller Orchestra. So please enjoy Nancy Wilson from a 1965

recording. And the tune she's going to sing for us was written by Sammy Cahn and Jules Stein in 1947. And Nancy, stand up to the mic and please sing for us, Time After Time.

the late Nancy Wilson was the singer there, and she sang Time After Time. It was written in 1947 by Sammy Cahn and Jules Stein, and the great backing there was by the Sid Feller Orchestra. Some nice strings involved there too. Okay, it's that time where I have to do a promo. So just to let you know what's what's happened, what might be happening, etc. Okay, now, you know that I am here on this Friday, the 8th of August, 2025, in Studio One, and I am doing a live show. Now, people can listen to this show in a number of ways. If they're local, they can pick it up on their radio on 1431 AM or 104.7 FM. 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

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So what can you do when you go on the website? Well, you can do anything and everything. You can listen live, you can find out about our schedules, who's on what day, what time, each day. You can learn about the broadcasters, you can learn about the permanent staff here, the dream team, that keep all the everything moving. You can use the podcast system, where if you miss a program for 1 week, say, you can actually look on that website, find the podcast system, click on it, start to type in the name of your show. For example, let's say it's Easy Jazz with John Ridman. You go Easy Jazz, and then a ladder will fall down with all the different programs on, beginning with E. And you say, oh, there's Easy Jazz. Click on that. And then another ladder falls down showing all the dates this program was recorded. Pick the one you missed, and you can listen to it. So you don't have to miss anything. I say again and again, this is not merely a music radio program. We have music, yes. We do jazz, myself. I do Easy Jazz with John Redman. My friend Ian Hunt does Two for Jazz, and that's on a Tuesday, and that's from 4 to 6 p.m. But we have classical music. We have country music, bluegrass. We have pop. We have rock. We have African music. We have music from around the world. And in addition to the music side, we have so many interesting programs where broadcasters will talk about things that are important to them, things that they do that their organization is involved with. And you can find all that out by going to www.radiohawkesbay.org.nz on your smart device, clicking on and just going through our website. We put out 100 shows a week. We have just over 80 broadcasters, and we broadcast 24 hours a day, 365 days of the year. We never close, just like the old famous Windmill Theatre in London during World War II. They never closed either. The mic's doing weirdy things. Right, got it sorted. Not only did they not close, they had some young ladies who practically wore no clothes. But anyway, let's get back to the show. Violets for Your Furs was written in 1941 by Matt Dennis and Tom Adair. And it was first recorded in 1941 by the Tommy Dorsey Orchestra with vocals by Frank Sinatra. However, in 1953, Frank Sinatra recorded Violet for Your Furs a second time, and it was again for Capitol Records, and it went out on Frank's album called Songs for Young Lovers. So here's Frank, backed by the Nelson Riddle Orchestra, singing for you this great tune called Violets for Your Furs.

couldn't get more easier than that in a singing style, could you? That was Frank Sinatra. The song was Violets for Your Furs, written in 1941 by Matt Dennis and Tom Madair. And that recording was Frank's second recording of the tune that he did for Capitol Records on the album Songs for Young Lovers in 1953. And he was backed by the Nelson Riddle Orchestra. Now, the song Sleepy Time Gal was written by Richard A. Whiting, Ange Lorenzo, Joseph Alden, and Raymond Egan. And it was first recorded in 1925. I have a recording of the instrumental of Sleepy Time Gal, which was recorded in 1947 by the Oscar Peterson Quartet. Oscar, of course, is the man you'll hear who's on the piano. So, a little bit of instrumental now. Oscar Peterson Quartet, 1947, with Sleepy Time Gal.

a very early recording by, of course, the great pianist Oscar Peterson. That recording I've just played of Sleepy Time Gal, recorded, I think, in Canada. It would have been, I think, in Vancouver in 1947. Oscar was on the piano. I have no idea who the other three were. Way before Ray Brown on bass and Ed Thigpen on the drums. But anyway, not a particularly brilliant recording, but an early recording. And the quality of Peterson's playing just shone through, didn't it? Well, I've got another classic recording coming out for you, coming up for you. this is one from way back. It's Mr. Louis Armstrong singing and playing trumpet to Duke Ellington's composition, It Don't Mean a Thing. Duke Ellington is on the piano. Barney Bigard is on clarinet. Mort Herbert, bass. Trubby Young is on trombone. Danny Barcelona is on the drums. But the man up front with the handkerchief, the trumpet, and the voice, Mr. Armstrong, singing, It Don't Mean a Thing If It Ain't Got That Swing.

is sick.

Come on, yeah. That was Louis Armstrong on trumpet and doing the vocals. It's quite strange that he had Duke Ellington on that recording playing the piano on his own composition of the Don't Mean a Thing. Great musicians there. Not only Louis, but Duke Ellington, Barney Bigard on the clarinet, Mort Herbert on bass, Tremmy Young on the trombone, and Danny Barcelona on the drums. Yeah, good on you. I better tell you the time again, hadn't I? It is now 11:24 a.m. on this Friday, the 8th of August, 2025. I'm going to play a record now by a young lady called Sophie, that's S-O-P-H-I-E, Sophie Millman, M-I-L-M-A-N. She was born in 1983 in Russia. When she was 7, her family moved to Israel. And when she was in Israel, Sophie exclusively and extensively listened to jazz. Then the whole family moved to Toronto in Canada. And it was in Canada that Sophie Millman started to sing professionally. And I'm going to play you a track from an album that was released by a Canadian company called One Music in 2011. The album's called In the Moonlight. Please listen to Sophie Millman sing a song written by Billy Strayhorn and Duke Ellington called simply Daydream. Sophie Millman is the vocalist.

Yeah, I like introducing to you musicians, singers, and musicians you may never have heard of before, and many of you may not ever have heard of that singer, Sophie Millman.

woman who now resides in Canada. And that song that she sung, Daydream, written by Billy Strayhorn and Duke Ellington, is on Sophie's 2011 one music album called In the Moonlight. Not particularly well known internationally, but certainly well known in Canada and the USA. Now, Rock Swings is a Capitol Records album by Paul Anka. It was recorded in November 2004 and released between 2004 and 2005. It was recorded in 2004 and released in 2005. And the idea behind it was that Paul Anka took a number of rock songs, right, rock and roll music songs, and put a swing on them. And I've got an example here of one that Paul Anka did on this Rock Swings album. And backed by the Patrick Williams Orchestra, here is Paul Anka singing his arrangement of a song by the English rock band Oasis that was first released in 1995. And the song that Paul is going to swing now is one called Wonderwall. Paul Anka swinging a rock song.

Wow. That was a classic and a brilliant, brilliant example of taking a rock song and adding a swing to it. And, of course, the man who did that was Paul Anka. And the song you just heard was first recorded and released by the rock band Oasis back in 1995. And in 2004, Paul Anka took that song and put a swing on it. And didn't it sound good, eh? The tune, of course, was Wonderwall. I must admit, when I first heard that recording by Paul Anka, I had to go and find the original and listen to it as it was as a rock song. But no, brilliant job. In fact, there is a second Capitol Records album called Rock Swings 2, which I do have as well. Okay. It's 11:37, so not long before we've... I'm having trouble with the mic. It keeps swinging around, but I catch it up, don't worry. Okay, here's the next track from me. Bossa Antigua is an album recorded by the American jazz saxophonist Paul Desmond. Paul Desmond, of course, was the alto sax player... And you remember who he played with, don't you? Remember Take Five? Yeah, of course you do. Anyway, here's a performance that he recorded in 1964, and an album was released on RCA Victor label. And have a think about who Paul Desmond played with that you might remember. And you've got to think about Take Five. Boom, ba-doom, ba-doom, ba-doom, boom, ch-ch. Okay, here's Paul Desmond on alto sax performing a tune he wrote called Bossa Cantina. He has Jim Hall on guitar, Eugene Wright on bass, and Connie Kay on the drums. Here they are with Bossa Cantina.

The year was 1964. The record company was RCA Victor label. And the album that they released was called Bossa Antigua. And it featured that man you've just heard there on the alto sax, Paul Desmond. And do you remember who he used to be with? Dave Brubeck, of course. I bet most of you knew that. Anyway, he played a tune he wrote called Bossa Cantina. The album's called Bossa Antigua. But on alto sax, we had, of course, Paul. And Jim Hall was on guitar, Eugene Wright on bass, and Connie Kay was on the drums. Got about 15 minutes left now. Let's see. I don't know how we're gonna, what we're going to finish on today. In 2004, EMI Records released a compilation album of recordings made by the Billy May Orchestra over a period 1956 to 1964. Now, one track has Billy May and the orchestra playing Billy's arrangement of a tune written in 1928

by Walter Donaldson and Gus Kahn. And that tune is called Making Whoopee. And I'm just about to play Billy May and his orchestra playing Billy's arrangement of Making Whoopee.

Yeah, that was the Billy May Orchestra playing Billy May's arrangement of the 1928 Walter Donaldson and Gus Kahn's tune, Making Whoopee. Now, if you actually are going to come on the 3rd of December to the Havelock North Function Centre, you will hear me sing Making Whoopee. And I always sing not just the first verse, but the second verse as well. Well, while we're at it, why don't we play another Billy May? This one is Billy May's arrangement of a tune written in 1932 by the British actor, playwright and composer, the very clever man called Noel Coward. Here's Billy May with Noel Coward's 1932 tune, which is called Mad About the Boy.

Well, that was a toe tapper, wasn't it? I've got to say at least once during my show, that was a toe tapper. That was Billy May and his orchestra with Billy's arrangement of Noel Coward's Mad About the Boy. In 2021, the British comedian, singer, guitarist, pianist, composer, Earl Oaken, he recorded an album called Jazz from a Basement, and he released it on his own record company, which is called Spats Music. So have a listen to Earl Oaken sing for us a song written in 1930 by George and Ira Gershwin. And that song is called But Not For Me.

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0: Across Hawke's Bay today, we can expect it to be fine with some westerly winds. We're heading for a high of 14, dropping to a cool one overnight. And looking ahead to tomorrow, the forecast is for more of the same with a high of 17 degrees.
1: 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The website has loads of information, and thanks to our friends at...

Israel, Iran, Mari. I don't know what Ebola. As many as 18.2 million people likely died from COVID in the first 2 years. The first 2 years were 2020 and 2021. There are the number 18.2 million people in Matei, the model at the Dr. Fauci, Bill Gates, World Health Organization, the World Economic Forum. Or they earn millions of dollars. May roto ite a party ala or the vaccine. Kaho get kamo money ite a vaccine. May roto yarato take millions of dollars. Party yarato poorira within the 2 years of all that. Wa mate 18.2 million people. They win a. They are senators in Marike, the Dr. Fauci, who decline a car a poll. It's a poem. They are comments, they are life in prison. Well, there are years on Norum at the Margaret Vinum. Carry the OPP to one another to experience or the Margaret Vinum. Potato take it in a year. Not a mere time, my thematic room, your photo. Catamate, your photo, a marketing to your photo, more tone I want. You look at it at the era way. Now, you look at the era. I know the world that he tells you. You look at the statistic, the tare ama, or the old Takinukino, the Takinukino, the Christian, the Karane, you look at the Christian. The Karamane, 365 million Christians were persecuted worldwide. Itio Tuato, Ito Pokimuri. In Ara, the Erene Rai, Kari Korea, the Hindi Mane Yerubi Tarian, Christians persecuted in Nigeria, in Africa, the Hindi Mane Gune, Ita Mataiti, 2009, 18,000 churches. It is a tour of Africa. They don't hear it. They don't know what was in the old Aripure. They don't work it. They remember what was in the old Canada. They met in 2009. They aired in the idea that they told you that you get a character who are worn by a Yesu in the Anabit. Etato Yuru to Itira. We get out of the Muri Delta Inno or the Ariki Cornero. Koyogite 64 AD or 80 64. 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
1: I have repeatedly offered $1,000 to anyone who can prove to me from the Bible alone that I am bound to keep Sunday holy. There is no such law in the Bible. It is a law of the Holy Catholic Church alone. The Bible says, remember the Sabbath day to keep it holy. The Catholic Church says, no, by my divine power, I abolish the Sabbath day and command you to keep holy the first day of the week. And lo, the entire civilized world bows down in reverent obedience to the command of the Holy Catholic Church. T.M. Wright, C.S.S.R., in a lecture, Hartford, Kansas,

0: 1884. The Catholic Church for over 1,000 years before the existence of a Protestant, by virtue of her divine mission, changed the day from Saturday to Sunday. The Catholic Mirror, September 23rd, 1893. Question, which is the Sabbath day? Answer, Saturday is the Sabbath day. Question, why do we observe Sunday instead of Saturday? Answer, we observe Sunday instead of Saturday because the Catholic Church in the Council of Laodicea, AD 336, transferred the solemnity from Saturday to Sunday. Peter Guyon, The Convert's Catechism of Catholic Doctrine, 2nd edition, 1910, page 50. Question, have you any other way of proving that the Church has power to institute festivals of precept? Answer, has she not such power, she could not have done that in which all modern religionists agree with her. She could not have substituted the observance of Sunday, the first day of the week, for the observance of Saturday, the seventh day, a change for which there is no scriptural authority. Stephen Keenan, A Doctrinal Catechism, page 174. There is but one church on the face of the earth which has the power or claims power to make laws binding on the conscience, binding before God, binding under penalty of hellfire. For instance, the institution of Sunday. What right has any other church to keep this day? You answer by virtue of the third commandment. The papacy changed the fourth commandment and called it the third, which says, remember that thou keep only the Sabbath day. Sunday is not the Sabbath. Any schoolboy knows that Sunday is the first day of the week. I have repeatedly offered $1,000 to anyone who will prove by the Bible alone that Sunday is the day we are bound to keep, and no one has called for the money. It was the Holy Catholic Church that changed the day of rest from Saturday, the seventh day, to Sunday, the first day of the week. T. N. Wright, CSSR, in a lecture delivered in 1893.
1: Τροπέ, κοτέια, να τε τα επίσης ότι όρμη του κατουρικ. 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I love them. But but the issue of the Abian, of the Abutea, is a Kensine. No, really, the photo of the Abutu in the Maya. But they are clipping at any mail, a Roman photo, Harikitania, a Roma, the Matapoca, what am I did it? 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Kumano Karana may go to a net of the car with character. I did the tar of Kuma. That's exactly Tati or Metua to my name. 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

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This is to prove the point. If it's in the Bible, let's have it. If it's not in the Bible, we don't want it. Made me kukalen Christian church ko akamudi nei ko the Sunday, you are a Catholic. Made me Pentecostal ko akamudi nei the Sunday, you are a Catholic. LDS boy, you are a Catholic. The item will go, Mama. The old Akamana Kamoto, Akamudine, the Ramo, the Thomas Sunday, the Ramo, the Koto, the Tamar, at Catholic. At Catholic, okay, now famously, now Tomo Kota era, they mentioned your mind, you to the Apocalypse of Matu, Nana, Itaui. Ah, what we did at the car, Toto. I'm sorry to say, brother, it taught us koto. It tamariki koto na te pohatae. Na anu ki a katupu I te ra mua o te akamuriani. Haru ua tu koto. That's the point I'm trying to say. You know, the author, where you came, I yes, you know, the man, the mother, and the woman, the man. I mean, the guy, the Karanga, the Taro, the Kuma, Kauri, Kare, Tano. I mean, the guy, the Karanga, the Poe, the Kyo. Kare, Tano, the Karanga, the Poe, the Kyo. The Poe, right, Poe, the Kyo, the right, the Kyo. I don't know, okay, Taui, the Karanga. Tomorrow at the mine, the mine at tomorrow, and then we will tell them, Caravi did it. Okay, Paparo, it open a marama or Turai. Otuna yet a Ture, E Africa, E Uganda. They Ture, they all open a marama car, Toto, the Itanakato or Uganda, Tarayo, it is a National Day of Cleaning or National Cleaning Day. Saturday. Where do we stand as Seventh-day Adventists? 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Te karanganeo I te ture a te enua Uganda, te oire, the National Cleaning Day Policy, when the last Saturday of every month, so koti re, from 7 a.m. to 10 a.m. E a te ture, all commercial business must close. And non-essential vehicle and personal movement vehicle are banned. Who it affects? Compulsory for all citizens age 18 to 65 and includes foreigners living in the country. So the ture tia tara tu I tuku no te tama anga I te oire I te opena marama ka toto. O te takaina mua te teke tato a tia marama open up or open it at the cartoon. If it's in the Bible, let's have it. If it's not in the Bible, I don't want to listen. Yeah. Now, with the mayor to look at the PPD, I spoke that on the radio or water on our own TV. May walk it to make the PPD or the properties or chicka. Kai re koe ki roto I te wai. 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

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This is our job. This is our calling. 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